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3: 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It can get stressful. 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Sometimes that's all they need. This message is brought to you by the U.S. Air Force.

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these tech tycoons are asking us for regulation. They're warning us that AI could soon take over humanity. Combined with the likes of Bernie Sanders, we're now being told to fear AI, and my antennas are up. Something's not right, and it isn't the computer. Something's not right, and it isn't AI. Plus, Texas fight.

0: become a member of the Alicia, hang out here for the next hour, or just hit follow with Spotify or on Apple. Hanging out with us today is the host of the Rich Zeoli podcast. It's Rich Zeoli and Fox News columnist David Marcus. What's up, fellas?
1: What's up, Will?
2: Great I'm to here talk too. To that was fun.
3: Will, you got two Philly guys on here today. Not a good day for it for you.
1: It was a great day yesterday.
0: Two Philly guys.
1: Yeah, that's for sure. The Eagles brought it home, baby.
0: Yeah, two Philly guys on a day when the Cowboys lose. We need to book better. That's not perfect. That's not good. All right, I want to get to this. So, David, don't be dismissive, okay? Don't poo-poo on this, even though I think we're going to end up in the same place, maybe. But if you pull on your cigarette and go, I don't care about AI, then I'm booting you off the show.
3: All right.
2: We have a timeout corner.
0: I actually really find this fascinating. So what's this dude's name? Again, I should know his name. Is it Dario Modi?
2: Dario
0: is that
2: Modi.
0: What it is?
2: Yep.
0: So what is he? He's Anthropic. He's he's that's what he is, right? Yep. Anthropic CEO? All right, so he comes out after last week with this Jacob Coxon dude, who's a big nobody that nobody's ever heard of, who says AI is going to kill us all within 10 years, and we need to be serious about regulating superintelligence. And then everybody starts going, what's going on? Is this a whistleblower in the industry, or is this, you know, Chicken Little and David Sachs, the Trump administration's AI czar? Said, you know, he thinks there's an op going on. So then over the weekend, this is what you get from the CEO of Anthropic, Dario Modi.
4: I won't lie to you. There are real dangers. And I think for too long, the industry lied to people about the fact that this technology had risk. The idea was that they would present it as positive as possible. We've never done that. But too much of the industry did that. And so it starts with telling the truth. And the truth is there are risks. Risks are real.
0: All right, so he goes on to call for regulation. He calls for not U.S. government regulation, but worldwide regulation. He describes what sounds like the WHO of AI. Basically, intergovernmental agencies that all come together to regulate the risks that come with AI. And then he's not alone, because CEO of OpenAI, Sam Altman, also joins the chorus of fear.
5: I do take comfort in the fact that you will stop, it sounds like. If you feel like there's a point of no return, you will stop before that happens. We've talked about...
6: I think there will be many places along the way where we have to say we are pausing, we're going to redirect our efforts into safety alignment before we can go to that next level. And this is what we've been doing for a long time. It has worked so far. I suspect it will continue to work. I don't think we're ever personally going to get to the point where we have to say melt all the GPUs. But... you know, if we had to do something like that to ensure the continued existence of humanity, easy, yes. I don't think it's going to happen. I think it's just going to continue as, like, next level of progress, next level of safety and alignment requirement.
0: So the fear now has a cartel, and it includes Bernie Sanders, and it includes Steve Bannon, all of whom are coming together to say we need to do something to stop AI's progress. And now... I'll start with you, David. My antennas are up. This is not normal. And my fear becomes about something more than the Matrix, something more than the Terminator, something more than AI. My fear is now about a cartel, about turning something that looks like could be progress over to the world governments.
3: Yeah, well I mean, that's actually a rational fear. Unlike this notion that AI is going to wipe out humanity in 10 years. I mean, listen, on the list of things that I'm afraid are going to eventually kill me, AI is somewhere between plane crash and rock climbing accident. And I don't rock climb. I mean, this is not, you know, explain this to me. Like, how is this physically going to happen? Is it going to hack the nuke codes? I mean, don't let it. Make there be a key you have to turn. Is it going to send some virus out into the world? Don't let it. Like, put human beings in charge of that. You know, there's this episode of The Office where Michael and Dwight are driving. And Michael's using the GPS, and it's telling him to go into a river. And Dwight's like, no, don't do that. That's a river. And Michael's like, well, now we're going to listen to the technology. And they drive in the river, right? Just don't drive in the freaking river. None of this makes any sense to me. And I agree with you 100%, Will, that just like climate change, this is an effort by very powerful people to say, you have to put us in charge of this because, boy, otherwise everyone's going to die or China's going to take over. I share your fear exactly. I think that we're being lied to. And I also think they're sort of pretending like this is a declaration against self-interest, which, I mean, you're the lawyer. I'm not a lawyer, right? But that's like an exception to the hearsay rule. It's a declaration against self-interest, which means, oh, boy, we better take it seriously because they wouldn't say it if it wasn't true. Except there's this whole other batch of self-interest that may be more powerful. So, yeah, I'm exactly with you on this. I'm more afraid of these people than I am of their technology.
0: Yes, perfectly said. More afraid of these people than the technology, Rich.
1: Yeah, so what happens? They pick the top three firms, OpenAI, Anthropic, and whoever else, like, you know, Meta, whatever. Those are the three that are allowed to work on AI, and nobody else is. I mean, that's what they want. They want to shut the marketplace out, and they're using fear to do that because a lot of people have a tendency, whenever they're afraid of something, to say, government, come save me. You know, whatever it is. It's terrorism, climate change, whatever, a virus, you know. Government, come save me. So now it's AI. Government, save me. How does government save you? Well, it says, we trust these three firms. We don't trust anybody else, so it's now illegal to make AI unless you are authorized by the federal government. There's so many problems with that, but obviously these guys are doing it because they want to dominate the market, and that's the best way to do it for them versus the traditional way in the private sector. And then, you know, there's going to be people that it's going to create an underground for people who are working on AI. They're not going to stop, but now it's not in the open, and that worries me. And also, you could have a world government of Bond villains regulating this like they wanted to do with the World Health Organization, where we, you know, we cede our liberty to this international cabal of people who decide for us and we have no sovereignty. But China's not going to play that game. And I think that as these guys are saying this, we need to slow down. They're literally, as we speak right now, working on AI. Like, they're not slowing down. They're as we speak at this moment, they're working on AI to make it better and to make it more profitable for them. So this is all just talk to be able to get the government to regulate this. And even if we had, like, Peggy Noonan wrote this op-ed in the Wall Street Journal, you know, for humanity's sake, we need to slow down AI. Great. But China is not going to slow down. And I think it's great that the president is lame duck because he can go out there and say all this stuff and get blowback from people like Bannon and other people in the MAGA movement and not care because he knows it's in the best interest of the United States of America.
2: We have to kind of slow down a little bit, too. Did I see that somewhere?
1: Do you believe them, though?
2: No.
0: I haven't. I had not heard China say that. And if they did say that, to Rich's point, I would not believe them.
2: Right.
3: No, I think China said the opposite. I think China had a statement today saying this is silliness, like we should go full bore with AI.
0: Nobody's going to lay down their sword first.
1: No.
0: No company wants to lay down their sword. No country wants to lay down their sword. And those that are calling for the lay down of swords are the ones that already have the biggest sword, to Rich's point.
1: Correct.
0: I thought David Sachs's post on this was perfect. It's a little long, but I think I want to share it. He writes on X, Dario has written that we need to pace the frontier, and Sam has agreed. People may be surprised by my response. But it is, go ahead. You guys are the frontier by any reasonable metric, market share, revenue growth, model capability. The two of you have a duopoly on frontier intelligence. You've also claimed the lead is widening because of recursive self-improvement. I don't see what you see in the lab. If the unreleased models are scary enough that you think you should slow down, I support your decision to be responsible. But stop pretending you need anyone else's permission. Stop pretending antitrust law has to be suspended so you can form a cartel. Stop pretending you need a regulatory approval process that supersedes product liability. Stop pretending Meter is independent when it's intertwined with Anthropic's investors and staff. Stop pretending you need those same evaluators to police competitors who aren't even at the frontier. Most of all, stop pretending the motivation to slow down is purely altruistic. You face massive product liability exposure if your products enable a truly damaging cyber attack. The market already punishes models that behave in unpredictable and unauthorized ways. after the hugging face episode, which I'm not familiar with. Pacing the frontier would create breathing room for a more intelligent conversation about regulation than Bernie Sanders shut it all down. China is very unlikely to join a global agreement, as you know, and that has to be taken into account as well. So go ahead. Pace the frontier. You're the one setting it. The easiest way to not build superintelligence is for you to agree to not build it. Demanding your preferred regulatory framework is, as the price of that, will look like blackmail of the public and the political system. So just do it. It's such a great point. David, I think you were on last week when I was talking about, I've gotten to be a little bit fascinated with Paul Harvey again. Mm-hmm. You know, the mid-20th century radio tycoon, honestly,
1: yeah,
0: legend.
1: Yeah, a legend, yeah.
0: Legend, Rich, right? And I was listening to some of the rest of the stories. I was in that car ride back from Austin, and I was just sampling. And there was one I listened to, just coincidentally, Alternating Current. And, of course, anybody who's well-read in history would remember this story, but there was a massive war in the early 1900s between alternating current and direct current. And alternating current was better, objectively in every way. Carried electricity further, carried it with more power. You know, and this was when we were lighting the country, literally delivering electricity across the country. But direct current had the science community, and it had the news media, and had the public. Like, the public, it was very similar to the data center debate. Like, the public was overwhelmingly in favor of DC over AC. Why? Well, in part because Thomas Edison, who ran the, you know, he was a huge investor in constituency in DC, not Washington, DC, direct current. He said he ran this, and there was a little kid who was electrocuted and died at an AC power substation. So they used some of these stories, and the public was so against AC. Now, I think over time, and that's George Westinghouse, AC won, and it should have won, and it was better. And by the way, you saw the same thing play out with nuclear, although in nuclear, they won the propaganda war. Mm-hmm. We shut down nuclear for half a century. And then David brought up a good one with climate change. Try to. These are all in service of a constituency, a cartel, a group. And I'm beginning to get myself on the side of the modern day alternating current, the modern day nuclear debate, which is the AI. And if I'm not going to be on the AI side of things, David, you said it earlier, I need it described to me. What am I supposed to be afraid of? Like, help me understand it. Because all you're giving me, really, is job loss. Well, that happens with every new innovation. And I don't buy the water and electricity stuff from data centers. So you're kind of giving me something that I want to buy into, which is the Matrix or a Terminator. But it's got to be better than a Hollywood movie, your fear. But so explain it to me, Dario.
2: It also can't tell you how many E's are in the word 17. So, like, how far are we? You know?
0: Let's take a quick break, but continue this with Fox News columnist David Marcus and the host of the Rich Zeoli podcast, Rich Zeoli on Will Cain Country.
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8: 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AI use among fans is also growing, but trust depends on accuracy. 45% of respondents say accuracy is the top driver of trust in AI-powered insights. 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

0: Welcome back to Will Kane Country. We're still hanging out with Rich Cioli and David Marcus. Quick non sequitur. I can see the comments. Patriot boy mom, 547 says, tinfoil baby arrived. This is what a bad considerate friend I am. I didn't lead the show with this.
1: Okay? I tried to lead you there with the baby comment earlier.
0: Okay, I didn't hear it. Yes, tinfoil Pat's baby has arrived.
1: Yay.
0: And get this. I hope he doesn't mind this.
1: He's in the chat, so.
0: The name. Patrick is?
1: Yeah. This whole time.
0: Well, paternity leave sure is nice.
2: He's bored. He can't sleep, so might as well chat.
3: Right.
1: Yeah.
0: Cormac Hatton.
3: Oh, that's nice.
2: That's pretty cool name. That's a solid name right there. Love it.
0: Yeah?
3: That's great.
2: Cormac. Yeah,
0: it's literally the second Cormac I know. I don't know the first one. I just know of the first one. Right? Like, do you know another Cormac besides Cormac McCarthy?
1: I know one, and he's actually from Ireland, but that's about it.
2: But it's a solid name.
1: Yeah.
3: Great name.
1: There's a lot of them up in New York here, Connecticut.
3: It's kind
0: of a Northeastern name? I think
1: it's Irish, but New York.
3: It's a little nickname proof, which can be in. You can call him Mac, I guess, but like. It's kind of nickname proof.
2: They'll call him Cormie.
1: Yeah, Cormie's a good
2: one. My son is Patrick. My son is Patrick, and we don't want him called Pat, but his buddies all call him Patty. So, like, come on, Patty, let's go. You know what I mean?
3: Well, that's how that goes. Like, when I was, at least on the Irish side of my family, my cousin Jimmy, I call him Jimmy because we were in, like, the playpen together.
1: Yeah.
3: But then when I met his college friends, they knew him as Jim. And then now, when I meet his professional associates, they know him as James. But I always get to call him Jimmy.
2: Yeah, your grandfathered in.
3: Right.
0: Patty. Patty's good, man. Yeah. Patty is regional, though. Yeah. Like, if you, it is, like, I don't think any dude down here wants to be called Patty. But if you play hockey, you can be a Patty.
1: Heck yeah. Mm-hmm.
0: And if you're Irish in the Northeast, you can be a Patty.
2: If
0: and
2: you're a cop,
0: when I say can be, I don't mean you're getting a pass. It's weird. I actually think it makes you cooler.
2: Yeah.
0: You know what? Like, if I met a dude from like the Northeast and his name's Patty, I'm like, this guy's kind of cool. If I meet a Patty down here, I'm like, I don't, why are you Patty?
1: You think Patty like woman, like an older woman Patty. Like, oh, that's on Patty.
0: Of course.
2: Like Pat from Saturday Night Live. No, it's like, I think of like tough Irish cop working the beat.
1: Heck yeah.
2: You know what I mean?
1: Patty O'Sullivan.
2: Patty O'Sullivan. He's got his nightstick. Yeah. He's ready to beat some dude who's, you know, coming out drunk out of an alehouse. Yeah. You know what I mean? Like, that's what I think of Patty.
1: So true.
0: Maybe because Cormac McCarthy writes these violent westerns, I think of it as a western name now. Like Cormac. I think you can't say that name without me thinking about some cowboy covered in blood.
2: That was No Country for Old Men, right? He wrote that, didn't he?
3: Yeah.
2: That was great.
0: All the Pretty Horses.
2: Oh, yeah.
0: Blood Meridian.
2: Yes.
0: So many good ones.
2: So good.
0: The Road.
2: Yeah.
1: Devastating.
2: And Blood Meridian, they turned that into, I think it was the Coen brothers, they turned that into a great movie. That was really well done. In the 80s, I think.
0: No, they did Blood Simple.
1: Blood Simple.
2: They didn't do Blood Meridian?
1: They were Blood Simple.
0: No, it's never been made into a movie.
2: Okay.
0: I think they've toyed around with making it several times. Let's take a quick break, but continue this with Fox News columnist David Marcus and the host of the Rich Cioli podcast, Rich Cioli on Will Kane Country.
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11: This is a Fox News alert. I'm Tom Rigotti. The U.S. Supreme Court rejects President Trump's desired restrictions on mail-in balloting. Here's Fox's Gernal Scott.
12: The decision allows mail-in voting nationwide to continue as the midterms approach. Justice Samuel Alito wrote in his dissenting opinion the court's denial was incorrect because some of the plaintiffs lacked standing.
11: Minnesota Democratic Congresswoman Ilhan Omar is now under criminal investigation by the Trump administration. Fox's Julian Turner reports.
13: Omar married Ahmed Noor Saeed Elmi in 2009. Republicans have long claimed he is her brother, and she married him as part of an immigration scheme, though she has never been formally charged.
11: Omar denies the accusation and says President Trump is obsessed with her. 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

0: Welcome back to Will Kane Country. We're still hanging out with Rich Zioli and David Marcus. So this Lindsey Clancy deal, this got to be the end of it. No, maybe it hasn't, because we haven't heard from the black dude. I can't wait. Can we get that to the Will Kane show? I want that.
1: Get him. Book him.
0: I want to hear from him so bad. Man, they're going after him. They're doxing him.
2: Yeah, it's awful.
3: That dude should seriously go into hiding, because they will destroy him.
1: Change my name.
2: They'll kill him. Like, they'll try to kill him. I really believe that.
0: I think Ron DeSantis offered him sanctuary in Florida. I think he really did.
2: Yeah.
1: Here's your own little key of the Florida Keys.
0: So the jurors keep giving interviews. And this lady, do you have her name, Dan? Is it Patty Devlin or something like that?
4: Can you find it for me?
1: The one in the video.
0: She gave another interview, and it gets more and more appalling the more you hear from these jurors. Watch this.
5: We knew that this was a turning point. And this would be something that could change something to make it better for other women in the future, for other families. You know, justice for those children is this never happening again.
2: It sickens me that they have made this about, it's like a mark on women, feminism. You know, and this is why the guy, the lone juror, you know, oh, he had charges of domestic abuse. And, you know, it's to bring down the patriarchy. Right. What? When the hell did it has to become now, you know, this is bigger than just a woman who murdered her kids. This is a stand for all women. I mean, it's insane to me. Because if your argument is that she had postpartum psychosis, not every woman gets that. So why are you making it about all women and this is some sort of a liberation mark for all women? That I don't understand. Unless you're saying it's really not postpartum psychosis and it's just postpartum depression or it's just hormones and all women get those things. Is that what you're saying? They're all over the place on this, and it just infuriates me.
3: You know, I think there's one really telling line in that clip, and it's the last one where she says that justice for the children will be this never happening again. Well, guess what? That's never going to be the truth. That has never been the truth in the entire history of humanity. There are parents who kill their children. There always will be. There is no utopia that you can create of better mental health services or whatever it is that's going to keep people from sometimes doing horrible, evil things. And that's why we have laws. And that's why we've always had laws. Because in this case, somebody has to be punished for this thing that they did. Clearly,
0: can I tell you a terrible story that backs up your point?
3: What's that? They were thinking about creating some utopia where children never get killed. It's mindless drivel.
0: Dan, you could look this up on some of this. I'm not going to remember her name, but I read this the other day. I believe this was in the 60s. Could have been the 50s.
2: Yes, I know this. Yep.
0: Do you know this story?
2: I do. I talked about it on my podcast. Yeah.
0: Did you really? Yeah. Lady kills her three kids. Same thing. And then, you know, in a feeble attempt, tries to kill herself. And this husband comes home, finds her under the bed, finds the three dead kids, right? They arrest her. They take her in. She's found not guilty by reason of insanity. She goes to the mental hospital. I think, was it in Illinois? I can't remember where it was. And
1: Constance Fisher?
0: He stands by her.
3: Yeah.
0: Yes, Constance Fisher, yes. He stands by her side. He stays with her. She's in the mental hospital. What is it, like 2 years, maybe?
2: Yeah, 8 years, something like that. Ridiculous amount of time.
0: I think it's like 8 years. She gets
1: Five
0: out.
1: Years.
0: He gets
1: Five
0: back years. To get gets back together with her. They have three more kids. She does it again. She kills the three new kids.
1: No.
2: Yes. Yeah, and then she finally kills herself for real. Because, you know, they released her from the psych hospital because we went through this phase where it was like, oh, if they're okay, let her out. That's what happened to Lindsey Clancy.
1: That's what people keep saying.
2: Right.
1: She can't kill anymore. She's not a threat because her children are dead.
2: No, she absolutely can. And this woman, this Constance Fisher, is a great example of that. You know, it's not like Lindsey Clancy's cured. We keep forgetting this whole thing. And if she's sent to a psychiatric hospital, people are like, she's never getting out. No, she will get out. As soon as some psychiatrist signs a form saying she's better, as long as she stays on her meds and goes to her counseling, she can be a productive member of society again. Really? You know what I mean? There's no cure for what she has with this kind of depravity and evil. And if you assign it to mental illness, you just give it an excuse. But let's say it's mental illness for the sake of argument. Okay, what is the treatment for that? Well, the treatment is making sure that she can be a functioning member of society again. Until when? Until what happens?
1: Right.
2: You know? Should she be barred from ever having kids again? Like, should there be a law that Lindsey Clancy can't reproduce because she might get postpartum psychosis again? Should every woman have to get a test for that before they have kids? I mean, to listen to these jurors and the way they've made this about all women now, even though the statistics say it's 1 in 1,000, well, maybe you should test those women for that genetic anomaly where they may get, you know, postpartum psychosis and say you can't have a child. I mean, it's ridiculous.
3: I think what you see is that these jurors clearly weren't trying this case. They were trying the American system of mental health. They were trying the American system of justice.
1: Yeah.
2: And patriarchy. Right.
3: Right. It wasn't this case. They were trying American society. And, you know, I don't know. But that's not that weird, is it? I mean, this is what you see with the DSA and the communists and all these things. It's always this sort of, you know, society writ large is the problem. And clearly that's what these jurors were interested in, not these three kids who were brutally murdered.
2: I will say her attorney did a good job of making it about the pharmaceutical industry, making it about the failures of the mental health industry. And he was able to tap into that frustration with people like, oh, yeah, you know, they failed her by putting her on all these drugs. And
1: everyone brings that up, the drugs thing.
2: Yeah, and then the interactions with the drugs and how, you know, she couldn't get the help she needed. But she did get the help she needed.
1: That's exactly.
2: The problem is we can't really fix people like that. And we have to be honest about that. We can't fix that.
0: Speaking of parenting, there's this story as well out of Virginia.

0: Wouldn't let my 5-year-old walk 10 blocks in New York. That's half a mile. He did have to cross a few streets. I'm sure it's not like crossing, you know, 79th Street. This lady gets suspended jail sentence. Lindsay Clancy.
1: Yeah.
0: Not guilty. Reason of insanity.
1: Yeah. Great point.
2: More Will Cain next.
3: In baseball, these are the moments that bring us to our feet.
4: But the most important moment happens when we all stand together.
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1: Credit to 60 Minutes, CBS. They got this interview with a man who we only know as Bravo. He is part of the Dude 44 fighter jet that was shot down over Iran. You remember this from some months ago. And a rescue operation had to be conducted.

0: where they got both Bravo and his pilot. He was a backseater, Bravo Alpha. That's what they're calling him. And it was a fascinating story. The interview is only with Bravo, who was out there in the Iranian mountains for, what was it, 24 hours longer or four, maybe more than Alpha, with a broken back, a sprained ankle, a broken arm, a broken shoulder, hiding in the mountains of Iran. And why is all that broken? Because his chute did not work when they ejected from the plane. Listen to this about the fall from the plane.
1: My parachute was damaged in the initial attack. At one point when I looked up and saw no parachute, that was the most, terrifying thing I've ever seen. So I paused right then and I prayed, "Lord, your will be done. But if I'm getting through this, I need help."
2: While you're in the air?
1: Yeah.
2: Is that like almost like free-falling, or how would you describe that?
1: Free-falling is a good way to put it.
0: Yeah, he goes on to say, she asks, "How fast were you dropping?" He goes, "Well, no one knows for sure, but they estimate 70 to 100 miles an hour when he hits the ground."
3: My God.
0: Just freaking incredible. And he's out there, and the Iranians know it, and they're looking for him. And I said in the piece, I can't remember how close they said the Iranians got to him, but the rescue mission is absolutely incredible. Like, you know, did you guys watch it?
4: Rich, I watched the clip.
0: Did you watch this?
4: I watched the clips after. I didn't watch it live. But it's a miracle that this guy, survived. It's incredible.
0: Dude, they flew a B-52 in and landed it, and then offloaded these little helicopters and took the little helicopters to go get him, and then helicopter back, and then the B-52 was stuck in the dirt. They couldn't get it out, so they had to fly a new one in and get all these guys and then bomb their own plane to take care of the technology.
4: Yeah.
0: All while this is after the fact, but this dude is hiding in the crevices of these mountains up in Iran. Incredible, incredible story.
4: And I love that we did not leave him behind. Like, we got him. Like, that's so important.
0: Hegseth was interviewed as well. They had to make the choice. Listen to this real quick. They had to make the choice to let him sit out there for another 24 hours.
5: There was the thought of maybe going on Friday night first, but it just didn't line up. That was a really tough decision. I'll never forget being in the situation room and saying, okay, I guess we're going to roll 24, which means, hey, Bravo's going to be out there for basically 24 hours more.
2: Bravo would have to survive with almost no water and no food in the wind and the cold of the high mountain desert for another full day.
0: Just badass all around.
6: Yeah, I don't know how these guys do it.
0: I'm jealous.
7: It's so amazing.
0: I'm jealous that 60 Minutes got the interview.
6: Oh,
7: but it's so amazing. You know, we live in such a risk-averse society today, you know, and I think we forget what human beings are really capable of. I was just reading a book about the northern voyages of the discovery of America. All those guys died. I mean, Verrazano got eaten alive by Carib Indians in front of his brother. Think about that the next time you take the bridge. You know, these guys all died.
6: I was gonna say, like, the bridge?
7: Yeah, that guy. He got eaten alive in front of his brother.
6: That's crazy.
7: I know, but they all died, right? And even what was it, the Gemini program, when we were sending guys to space, and we kind of accepted, like, this sucks, but we got to get to space, and these guys made a really brave sacrifice, and we have a very different attitude towards that today, whether that's good or that's bad. But this guy's story is just evidence of human beings can still do that if that's what they want to do, and it's as you said, well, it's pretty badass.
4: Could you imagine?
0: You know, David, what's the name of that book, by the way? What's the name of the book you read?
7: I have to find it. It was great. It was written by a guy who Roosevelt had write the official history of the U.S. Navy in the 40s. I'll get it to you. It was written by an admiral. It's just called, like, the Northern
0: Book.
7: I'll get it to you, though, yeah.
0: Let's take a quick break, but continue this with Fox News columnist David Marcus and the host of the Rich Zeoli podcast, Rich Zeoli on Will Cain Country.
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0: Welcome back to Will Kane Country. We're still hanging out with Rich Zioli and David Marcus. We have a really low tolerance for the sacrifice that is required to do things. You know, like, and each sacrifice is really important and big. And this guy was rescued and he should have been because we can afford it and we could do it and we did it. But 15 guys have died in Iran, right? It's like, and every one of those 15 lives are incredibly important. But historically, by comparison, in any conflict, that is like so low, it doesn't even register, you know? And I don't know what it is that changed about America that, you know, there are people that take these risks on our behalf. And it, historically, you know, a lot didn't make it. A lot. Whether or not it was exploring America, whether or not it was World War II, whatever it was, right? And I'm not saying right or wrong. The Russian mentality of war is you throw bodies at it over and over and over, and they have an extremely high tolerance for societal pain on that front. That's how they won World War II. But I don't know what it is. I don't know if it's our media culture where each one is amplified. In the old days, it really wasn't, you know. You knew if somebody in your hometown had died, but I don't know. I don't know what it says about us going forward that our tolerance collectively is really, really low for the price of great things happening or necessary things happening.
1: That kind of brings it back to AI, doesn't it?
2: Well, I would say it brings it back to the bomb, right? Because, and I think last week, well, we were talking about World War II and Pearl Harbor and 9/11 and what the sort of like associations there are like over time or whatever. But you ask anyone over 50 and they will say, absolutely, we should have dropped the bomb because, you know, hundreds of thousands of people would have died. Like there's people we know who wouldn't exist had we not done that. And today you look at it and so many young people are like, oh my goodness, like that was a horrible thing that we did.
0: The American public has to be sold on whatever it is they're being asked to sacrifice for, right?
2: It struck me as interesting during the 9/11 tributes that we were seeing, right, and this legacy of George W. Bush. My perspective 25 years later is on September 12th, George W. Bush had one job, only one job, and it was to make sure that this never happened again. 25 years later, it hasn't happened again. You can say what you will about how the Iraq and the Afghanistan war went and things went bad or things went badly or whatever it is. At the end of the day, our enemies learned if you kill 3,000 American civilians that way, millions of people are going to have a really bad time. We are going to respond in a way that's going to be so bad that you're not going to do this again. I think you're seeing Israel finally get there after October 7th. But I think that's the attitude, is that we will, we'll kill a lot of people to make sure that you don't kill any more of our people.
0: Like, we do need to step back and go, wow, it is. I remember in September of 2001 going, well, it'll be shopping malls. It'll be everything. Yeah. It'll be sporting events.
1: Power plants.
0: It'll be everything. And it hasn't been. And that's not because they didn't want to. It's not because they didn't want to.
1: See, I'm not so sure that that's the case. I don't think they care. I think that they don't care about their people. And if they want us bogged down in another Middle Eastern war. I mean, that's what they want. It's the old saying, which is that, you know, you Americans have the watches, we have the time. I don't think they care if we get bogged down. I mean, everybody, you know, maybe Osama bin Laden misjudged when we got bogged down in that. But then again, you know, did it serve us to be there so long? I mean, I don't know. I mean, that's the question.
0: Well, Rich, I don't know. And I literally don't know. I don't know if what we did in Iraq and Afghanistan had a direct impact on keeping us safe here at home. I think the argument probably leans in the favor of yes. But I think whatever, and I think there's real debates to be had about our civil liberties and the Patriot Act and so forth. But I'm talking about back here at home.
1: Yeah, I mean, I agree.
0: You know there are plots and people that they have stopped back here who were
1: the intelligence community finally got their act together. And I think that fundamental change right there, getting everything under one umbrella of Homeland Security and making sure that these agencies were talking to each other, that was key. That was, I mean, you know what I mean? So, yeah, I mean, all these changes made it so that, you know, we could be safe. But I don't know if I agree with the point that they won't do it because they're afraid of us retaliating. I don't think they. I think they want us to.
2: I'm not convinced of that. And I think that when you look at the broader trend of the Middle East over the past 25 years, You know, Iran may judge in terms of centuries, not years or decades. But right now, they're pretty isolated. I mean, today, Israel has more friends in the Middle East than they ever have before. They're working with the Saudis. There's a vision. There's this possible vision of, like, what this could look like that I don't think existed. Maybe it did exist, but Bill Clinton couldn't get it over the finish line in 1998 or whenever it was when he says we tried to give them everything and they said no.
0: Right. All right, good stuff. You can make sure you check out Rich at the Rich Zeoli podcast. He's also on X at Rich Zeoli, Z-E-O-Z-E-O-L-I. And check him out at Fox News Digital. David Marcus, he's also the author of Charade, The COVID Lies That Crushed a Nation. Always a good conversation with you, fellas. Thank you for being here.
1: Thanks for having us.
0: All right, fellas, we'll see you next time. We hope we'll see you as well. Follow us on Spotify or Apple.
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5: The debate over artificial intelligence heats up. I'm Lisa Lacera, Fox News. After the heads of tech companies over the weekend called for putting the brakes on AI advancement and more regulation, Vice President J.D. Vance was asked about it this afternoon.
6: But it's something that we're concerned by, but we want to make sure that we actually regulate smartly and we're thoughtful about the risk here. So there are obviously risks to AI. There are some benefits to AI.
5: Former Anthropic researcher Jacob Coxon tells Fox's Sean Hannity.
7: Nuclear weapons, you discussed, could be used for good or evil. But AI is the only technology that can use itself. So no matter what we want, whether we want to use it for good and get there first, the AI wants things itself. And that's what makes it so unique as a technology and why it's so uniquely terrifying.
5: President Trump has called concerns over artificial intelligence a hoax and a conspiracy. Senate Majority Leader Chuck Schumer has called for all senators' classified briefing on AI development. The Supreme Court has rejected President Trump's bid to restrict mail ballots for the midterm elections, allowing states to continue sending out ballots under the same processes used for years. The court's majority didn't detail its reasoning, though Justice Samuel Alito said in his dissent, the Postal Service has broad authority to regulate the mail and likely does have the power to enforce President Trump's restrictions. The president signed off on new ethics rules that are part of a cryptocurrency bill headed for a Senate vote this week.
8: According to the legislation's Republican authors, the president agreed to about 80% of the proposal that includes state attorneys general's ability to enforce the crypto bill. President Trump's support is viewed as key to several Republican senators voting in favor of the Clarity Act.
5: Fox's Jared Halpern at the White House. Democrats calling for stronger ethics language about crypto holdings after President Trump reported more than $1 billion in crypto-related earnings. 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

0: Nobody's even come close. I mean, that's a fact. It's not just an opinion. That's a documented fact.
1: And I know there's a lot of people that don't like his personality, but it's what he has done. You know, is he doing his job? Yes, he is. Okay. Are you going to give in? Are you going to agree with the Iranian terrorists out there that Iranian people are stronger than Americans? Because they're counting on you. The terrorists out there, for 50 years, Iran exported terrorism all over the world, killed thousands of Americans. And now they're saying they're counting on the Red-Green Alliance, the Democratic Communist Party, along with the Muslims, to be able to force President Trump into stopping the war with Iran. In other words, if you know, Obama wanted to give Iran a nuclear bomb. I think he really did want to give them one. He gave them enough money to keep working to build one, didn't he?
0: Well, you're talking about the useful idiots, for one. I just had to throw that in. I mean, that's who they're counting on, the useful idiots that are ignorant and don't care, that you know, been led astray and are unwilling to listen to the truth.
1: All right, Joe, I forgot about the time. How much time do I have, Michael? Oh, Joe, you got 3 minutes. 3 minutes. Tell the folks how they can avoid spending eternity with Democrats and how they can get to heaven and have a glorified body.
0: Our Lord Jesus came as the Lamb of God, the Lamb of God to take away the sins of the world. The Father had said the wages of sin are death. We're all sinners. We sin in so many ways, by not only the things we've done, but especially, as Jesus put, by the things we have left undone. And he came and took upon his sinless, spotless soul all of the horrible sins of this world to set men free, to be the bridge between man and God, so that sinful men could stand in the presence of holy God. And he shed his precious blood. The most valuable quantity of anything in the universe is the blood of Christ. And that blood is so precious that it was enough to pay for the sins of the world. And he made himself that sacrifice that any that believed in him shouldn't perish but have everlasting life. But to do that, we have to take his offer of mercy, we have to call upon God the Father and repent. Repent of those sins that we've committed, the sins that we've left that we didn't do, and the things that we've left undone. Ask forgiveness for putting his son on that cross, and the Father will forgive us. And then we can do the most wonderful thing. We can call upon Jesus himself to become our Lord, Lord of our life. But we have to give ourselves to him completely, willingly, without hesitation. And then the wonder happens, our second birth. He will give us the indwelling of the Holy Spirit, and that's our spiritual baptism, our spiritual rebirth, our second birth. That's why we're called born again. And when that happens, we become the children of God, the sons and daughters of God himself. We become joint heirs with Jesus in everlasting life. We become new creations.
1: 1 minute, Joe, 1 minute.
0: Our salvation can never be taken from us. But from that point, we have to start learning who this wonderful Christ is. We will grow in knowledge and love of God. We will find peace that we've never had before. We will find joy and happiness that we've never had. It'll be the greatest decision you make. And it comes, there's no price. There's nothing you can do. No money on earth, no good deeds, no going to church. Only repenting of your sin and calling upon Christ to be your Savior. That is the only way to eternal life and to become a child of God, a child of the kingdom. You need to do it now while there's time. If you pass away, your fate has been sealed. So yep. Do it now, do it tonight while you have the time.
1: Right, you can't afford to take that chance, right? already.
0: Right. That's a chance you never want to meet him.
1: Right. And you have, folks, you still have about 6 minutes to call in tonight. Those numbers are 888-281-1110. Until tomorrow, we want to say good night.
2: Good night.
1: God bless.
2: Good night,
1: and always
2: keep fighting
1: the fight.
2: Fight.
1: Fight.
0: Fight.
1: Fight.
2: Fight.
1: Fight. Fight. Fight. Fight.
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29: Blocked. I'm Sue Guzman, Fox News. The Supreme Court rejecting President Trump's desired restrictions on mail-in balloting. Here's Fox's Grinnell Scott.
30: The decision allows mail-in voting nationwide to continue as the midterms approach. Ballots cast by mail have become common for Americans, with nearly a third of the country taking advantage of the option. Justice Samuel Alito wrote in his dissenting opinion the court's denial was incorrect because some of the plaintiffs lacked standing. Justice Brett Kavanaugh, a Trump appointee, sided with the majority but added a final decision could fall within the authority of the Postal Service. Democratic attorneys general and voting rights groups challenged the Trump administration's proposal. A lower court issued a temporary injunction in agreement. Grinnell Scott, Fox News.
29: Iran-backed Houthis in Yemen launching a new wave of attacks in Saudi Arabia comes after Gulf Arab states postponed planned talks with Iran. Houthis firing dozens of missiles and drones at a military airbase in southern Saudi Arabia, targeting aircraft hangars, radar systems, runways, and ammunition depots in retaliation for Saudi airstrikes in Yemen. Earlier, oil prices surged 3% after a Saudi pipeline shutdown. And Republican Mitch McConnell, a former majority leader, returned to the Senate today for the first time in 3 months. That's when he was hospitalized after a fall in his home.
31: There is intense interest since McConnell has been absent since mid-June. He fell, was in the hospital, and suffered from pneumonia. It's believed that the Senate could need McConnell's vote to advance the farm bill or maybe help with votes regulating cryptocurrency and college sports.
29: Fox's Chad Perkum, the 84-year-old senator, eventually disclosed he was briefly unconscious, treated for mild pneumonia while he was in the hospital. 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
29: President Trump says his presence in the White House alone is enough of a guardrail against rogue AI intelligence. His comments come amid increasing warnings from AI tech giants and developers alike. More from Fox's Lucas Tomlinson at the White House.
2: President Trump making it clear where he stands in the artificial intelligence race, posting AI taking over the world, destroying humanity and all other things bad is a hoax. Vice President J.D. Vance says AI, like any new technology, will bring both risks and benefits.
4: I feel a little bit weird about the fact that you have so many frontier AI tech companies kind of coming to the government and begging the government to regulate them. It feels a little bit to me like a bit of a Trojan horse.
2: The president's former AI czar and current advisor pushed back against big tech's warning. If the unreleased models are scary enough that you think you should slow down, I support your decision to be responsible. But stop pretending you need anyone else's permission.
29: Vermont U.S. Senator Bernie Sanders and former Trump strategist Steve Bannon coming together to rally against the progression of AI without regulations. Well, the whistleblower and former Anthropic researcher Jacob Coxon came forward in a post on X last week, warning artificial intelligence developers are preoccupied with winning the technological race against China and neglecting concerns about humanity's future. Tells Fox's Sean Hannity that the technology has a mind of its own.
5: Nuclear weapons, you discussed, could be used for good or evil, but AI is the only technology that can use itself. So no matter what we want, whether we want to use it for good and get there first, the AI wants things itself, and that's what makes it so unique as a technology in ways, so uniquely terrifying.
29: On Monday, the president called the concerns a hoax and a sick conspiracy. Republicans and Democrats in Congress say they plan to consider regulations while acknowledging America must keep its competitive edge against China. I'm Sue Guzman. This is Fox News.
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0: $1 million drop from Ed Sheeran's tour over pro-Palestinian comments on stage. Meanwhile, big night for Emmy. If you're a tube watcher, Widow's Bay broke Emmy's records with 14 wins, including Best Comedy Series. And hey, Pat Mahomes is back after 9 months with a torn ACL. He looked fabulous against Denver as the Chiefs rolled through for their first one of the NFL season and a wrap of week one. I'm Kate Delaney. But first at the top, we roll into the rundown here on ATN. Conversation isn't about the cute little trophies in Hollywood. It's about AI and whether or not it's going to kill us. In fact, the president says the AI risk is a hoax, and he says there's a sick conspiracy against AI and data centers. Meanwhile, one of the co-founders of Anthropic weighed in on what's being said about AI, although his hand was certainly forced a bit, and Dario Amodei disagrees with the president. And again, he's the co-founder of Anthropic, a big machine in the AI world. Here's what he said.
1: I won't lie to you. There are real dangers. And I think for too long, the industry lied to people about the fact that this technology had risk.
0: Technology at risk. Of course it has risk, and it's moving at the speed of lightning. But should there be regulation? What would that regulation even look like? I mean, really, you think China's going to say, sure, let's just have a big meeting, and we'll follow whatever regulations people want to put in place, whatever boundaries. I don't think that's going to happen. All right, so there is the warnings about the risks of AI to humanity and the arguments that it is a hoax, and it has been, by the way, a long-running debate. Meanwhile, here on Earth, in the real circles of conversation, gas is the pain point. Gas is ridiculous. The amount you are paying for gasoline is how much? I've got so many emails from so many of you all over the country. It's not about whether you're a Democrat or Republican, independent, not even labeling yourself, just complaining that gas is out of control. So the quest to find cheap gas, that's what it is. People have now text chains to say, go to this station, get this app, do this, because it's shot up so much. And of course, oil is over 100 plus a barrel, and that makes a very, very big difference. The president said in talking about gas prices that they'll come back down to earth after the midterm elections, but he says it's the fault of Ukraine.
2: Mr. Zelensky has to do one thing. He has to stop knocking out diesel fuel in Russia. Let him go after targets, but not diesel fuel, because he's causing a shortage of diesel. This isn't done by the Middle East.
0: All right, not done by the Middle East. He says it is absolutely because of what is happening there. So what's the latest in Iran? I always update you at the top. Of course, the conversation over oil prices hovering way over 100 a barrel. The Oman-Iran talks on the Strait of Hormuz postponed. That was supposed to happen on Monday. They're looking forward to, they say, rescheduling it. They were going to discuss the future of the Strait of Hormuz. So the fighting between Iran's Houthi allies and Yemen's Saudi-backed government forces absolutely intensified over the weekend after the rebels captured new ground in Yemen that could help them tighten, I guess what we'd call a chokehold on Saudi oil exports through the Red Sea, because that was the other thing that was happening. So this happened a short while ago. The U.S. expended $22.3 billion worth of munitions in Iran's war in the first 4 months. The Defense Department's Inspector General released the estimates on Monday on the cost of the war in its first 4 months, tallied up the munitions and the damage to U.S. diplomatic facilities and the destroyed equipment. And that's what they came up with, the $33.4 billion. But it doesn't include the cost of repairing U.S. bases that were damaged by Iranian counterattacks. That's something else. The State Department incurred $113 million in cost as of early June. including the cost of evacuating American diplomats and U.S. citizens from the region. And Iranian's attacks caused about $184 million in damage to some of those diplomatic posts in Iraq, Kuwait, Saudi Arabia, and the United Arab Emirates. So stay tuned. There's more of that cha-ching factor. Hey, speaking of money. Congress was back, and Senator Mitch McConnell, by the way, was wheeled in. He hasn't been there in 3 months, so he did come back. There was some debate as to whether or not he would, but the president in the money department, and something that they're talking about on the Hill, are going to talk about, is the promise of the $5,000 to every American adult who qualifies. So that's the thing, you have to qualify for it, but he's 100% committed to making it happen. He announced it at the Republican National Convention midterm gathering in Dallas. He said if his party maintains control of Congress after November 3rd, that all adult citizens in the U.S. would get that dividend. And the in looking at the dividend, some of the areas they're talking about where it would come from would be from the tariffs, that it could come from the tariffs. So maybe that's what will happen. I mean, who knows? Flip a coin, but there is going to be a catch, that's for sure. So there already is the one hook on that extraordinary pledge. And for that dividend, and then it's a question of where is the money coming from? All right, I mentioned the Emmy Awards. So I watched The Pitt. I like The Pitt. It's good. It won Best Drama. It seems to win a lot of awards. Noah Wiley got another award. But Widow's Bay, 14 Emmys. Wow. They just kept playing the music for that show. So they just kept winning everything, right? Jean Smart won her fifth Best Actress in a Comedy Award. Rhea Seehorn won Best Actress for Pluribus. That's a Vince Gilligan. Remember Breaking Bad? That's a Vince Gilligan show. I actually really like that show. Widow's Bay, I know people that watch it. I've only watched a few of them. I'm not sure I get it, but other people definitely get it. So it was that kind of Emmys for what it's worth. A lot of times people look to see where some of the awards go because you got to think of peers voting on it, and you know, maybe it's something that kind of pops out at you when you're looking for something to stream, or you have one of those wild weekends, because we'll pop into the winter here, where you're looking for something to binge. If you're looking for something to binge when The Diplomat comes back, I would binge that. I like The Pitt. If you like anything medical, and I don't usually like too much medical, but The Pitt is really very much like, from two of my friends who work in these circumstances in emergency room situations. So you might check that one out. That's just my two cents. Your taste might be different. You know that. I always say, what are we watching? Tell me what you're watching. We can exchange. It's fine, right? Coming up next, but wait, there's more.

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0: But wait, there's more. And oh boy, is there more. By the way, coming up, speaking of wait, there's more, the inventor of the cochlear implant helping so many people here. It's incredible what that has done. And I feel so honored that we're going to get to talk to him. That's coming up in our next segment. And you'll hear what that story is all about. So, yeah, this happened a while ago, and now the developments of it have gotten even bigger and bigger and bigger, and it's pretty exciting, I would say, in the world of hearing. But in wait, there's more. Before we get there, a couple of big things. Vance, Blanche, and Rice. What do they all have in common? We're talking about them. So we start with this one. Vice President J.D. Vance was on a mission talking about COVID and fraud, that the American people wanted to help small businesses with the loans, but people took advantage.
1: We are going to suspend 870,000 people permanently, people who defrauded the government over the last couple of years, the last couple of decades. We're going to make it impossible for them to get loans from the federal government. If you think about the PPP program, which was set up by Congress and by the administration during the first Trump administration to ensure that our small businesses were able to operate in the incredibly challenging environment that was created by the COVID pandemic and, of course, by the state government response to the COVID pandemic, what we did is we created a program to ensure that small businesses were able to operate, and importantly, American workers were able to be supported. But as happens with so many of the programs that are born out of the generosity of the American taxpayer, we had many, many people who took advantage of those programs, people who decided to steal from the American taxpayer, steal money that was supposed to go to small businesses and American workers. Well, we think it makes sense that if you were caught stealing from the American taxpayer, you shouldn't be able to benefit from these loans anymore.
0: You know, what's interesting is after that announcement, the Small Business Administration has had this kind of out there, though. Where was the most fraud happening? And on Monday, they said Florida had the highest number of suspensions, over 118,000. The Sunshine State's total alleged fraud amount was over $5 billion. Texas, Georgia, New York, and Michigan also had really high numbers of borrowers suspended while they're continuing those investigations. It is what a disgrace when people are at their most vulnerable and people that really needed it, some people that really needed it and couldn't get it. And so, again, Vance is right, taking all that money, ripping it off. You know, the SBA previously thought that over $200 billion in pandemic-era loans and payments was wrongly distributed, but roughly 17% of the overall total of the two programs. So part of the issue, the Government Accountability Office says that the federal government was dealing with the need for fast relief. And that is true, my friends, right? Because we were in it. We were thrown into the COVID hole when the pandemic hit in 2020. That was like, I know the date, March 9th and 10th. That's when everybody started to make the phone calls that, wow, we have all these, now these things have to happen. So it created opportunities for fraudsters, you know, scammers to exploit the system through self-verification. So that led to fake businesses and access to multiple, you know, payments. And that's how they did it. Because the goal was to spend money. Most of the money was spent. So the odds of recovering most of it are pretty tiny. But, I like that these people are banned forever, because you look at that map. Oh, it's nasty, nasty, nasty business. All right, we move from fraud to let us see the 9/11 records. Attorney General Todd Blanche was part of the Sunday swirl, and he was asked questions on CBS about releasing more records, and he said, absolutely, if it's not classified and if there aren't reasons for it being classified, that the president wants to do as much of that as possible.
2: We want to be as transparent as possible. We very much agree with President Trump and what he's done since he took office and what you saw the CIA do last on 9/11. And so, yes, we have been as transparent, more transparent than any administration in modern history. No
3: doubt.
2: Have
3: you reviewed those records?
2: And it depends on the records. So it's not as if we're keeping records from the American people. Some of these records are highly classified for reasons that are appropriate. Sometimes there's documents that are classified and they shouldn't be. And so those are the ones that we're going to release to the American public. We've already released a lot. President Trump talked about this weekend that we're going to continue to work to release as many as we can.
0: All right. So that's a good thing, I think. If the information can be released, people want to know, release that information. Meanwhile, Monday Night Football, it's a wrap. And it was the Chiefs running away from the Broncos, not even a contest. People so worried about Pat Mahomes. He looked great, as did the Chiefs at home. They walloped Denver 31-10 on plays like this one.
4: I think bringing Bieniemy in, he definitely brings a sense of urgency to this group.
5: Here's Rice, his first catch, and Rasheed broke a tackle and gets a touchdown.
0: All right, gets a touchdown. Kenneth Walker, last season's Super Bowl MVP with the Seahawks, picked up right where he left off, rushing 173 yards, the most by a Chief in his debut. What also is really interesting is Travis Kelce now is second all-time yards for a tight end. How about that? I guess not necessarily a surprise. He caught three passes for 71 yards, which helped him surpass Jason Witten for number two on that NFL all-time receiving list as a tight end. But I think part of the story, the biggest part of the story, Pat Mahomes was good. Maybe not 100%, but to get his bearings and everything. But you got to think about this. ACL and LCL tear. He comes back solid stat line. Yeah, solid stat line. And it was nice to see. And he began the game. He was just 2 of 12 attempts, but then he got back into form a little bit after that. And in the second half, he was 7 of 9 for 122 yards and a touchdown and an interception. So the downfield passing attack, maybe that's where we might see it with Mahomes. But man, oh, man, oh, man, nice win for the Chiefs. How about some applause for them? Yeah. It's good for the Chiefs. Of course, who was there but his wife? And you know who that is, Taylor Swift. She was, they didn't show her, because I saw a lot of it, they didn't show her a ridiculous amount, but they showed her a couple of times, and Tom Cruise was in the box at one point. I don't know if he was there the whole night, but he certainly was there to watch a lot of that game. You got to think about that wedding and that who's who at that wedding. Who knows? He might have been at the wedding as well. All right, I mentioned this, too, at the top about the controversy over Macklemore. Macklemore dropped from Sharon's tour over the pro-Palestinian comments made on stage earlier this month at MetLife Stadium in New Jersey. So Macklemore said on Instagram that several U.S. venues told the promoter they would prohibit him from performing the opening act for the Loop Tour, so he was dropped. He wrote Sharon's team decided to remove, they, you know, they decided to remove him from the tour, and he's, what is he known for? His breakout hit Thrift Shop and Same Love and some other things. And he said, why is it an issue now? Because I'm sharing the stage with one of the biggest artists in the world and some of the biggest stadiums. That's what he was putting out there on social media. A certain level of exposure, free Palestinian, becomes too much of a risk. So there is that growing chorus of organizations and experts that say Israel's wartime actions in Gaza amount to genocide. And of course, Israel's like, look at the bird. No, that's not true. And the promoter, the Messina Touring Group, confirmed, yeah, they were notified the venues aren't going to take the concert with him on the lineup. So that would have resulted in the cancellation of the tour. and it would have impacted all those people that were coming to it. One of the big ones was Gillette Stadium, and of course that's the Patriots, and the owner Bob Kraft said the decision was a result of those comments and a broader history. And I've seen this because I've seen some of the comments, so you can't take back what's already out there in the bubble. And as he said, a broader history of anti-Semitic rhetoric and imagery that he said he thinks is deeply offensive and hurtful to the Jewish community. He said it's not about diminishing the suffering, and this is my point, right? It's not about diminishing the suffering of innocent Palestinians or denying anyone to have the right to advocate on their behalf. Their pain and their losses are real. That's what Kraft said. So, yeah, but if they're not going to keep the tour, then they got to make a move, and that's the move that they decided to make. All right, on to cochlear implants. You know anyone that's gotten them? Do you know anyone that has problems hearing? This was such a game changer and continues to be one. We're talking to the Hochmeyers next. Stay with us on The Flip.
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20: News. I'm Ted Lindner. President Trump is brushing aside concerns over the rapid advancement of AI.
21: President Trump making it clear where he stands in the artificial intelligence race, posting AI taking over the world, destroying humanity and all other things bad is a hoax. Vice President J.D. Vance says AI, like any new technology, will bring both risks and benefits.
20: Fox's Lucas Tomlinson in the Supreme Court Monday rejecting President Trump's mail ballot restrictions for now, capping a wave of last-minute legal action with voting in the midterm elections already underway and the midterms less than 2 months away. The court now allowing states to continue sending out mail ballots under the same systems they've used for years. The Trump White House had asked the court to clear the way for restrictions before the pivotal November contest for control of Congress. The case has major implications because nearly one-third of the country votes by mail. 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

0: Wow, I am so thrilled to introduce you to just incredible game changers when we talk about hearing and the science of hearing. MedDel, who hasn't heard of that product? It is tops when it comes to hearing. It is so sought after, and it's such an incredible game changer for people with hearing problems. And it has opened up a world to so many people I know, and younger and older. So Ingeborg and also Erwin Hochmeyer join us. And if we go back and look at their history, and they've probably heard this all day long, but, you know, they were at the Vienna Technical University. They collaborated to develop the first microelectronics multi-channel cochlear implant. Think about that. And the components that went along and the thoughts of engineering that, a small receiver implanted under the skin behind the ear and a flexible strand of electrodes that could be threaded into the cochlea to stimulate that auditory nerve. They're listening to this and thinking, oh, she's going through the history of it. So thank you both for coming on.
1: It's a pleasure. Hello.
2: Hello.
0: So what, first of all, what is a cochlear implant for people who don't know and they just heard my elementary explanation? And how is it different from a hearing aid?
2: Well, in cases of severe hearing loss, the sensory hair cells in the inner ear may no longer transmit sound effectively. Thus, a hearing aid is of no help anymore. However, a cochlear implant bypasses those damaged cells, and it converts sound into electrical signals and delivers them to the auditory nerve. The brain learns to interpret those signals and interprets it as sound and speech, or music, eventually.
0: Yeah, so why is it such a revolutionary innovation? I mean, I can see from what we just talked about, but why? I want the listeners to understand why this is so big, and it was such an incredible innovation when you did it.
1: Well, because it was the first medical device to generate or replace or at least augment a human sense through a direct neural interface.
0: Ah, so that made the big difference. And how did the innovations of the cochlear implant change our understanding, and this is big, of how the brain works?
1: Well, we tried for many years, and we're still trying, to improve the speech understanding by improving or altering the speech coding that we use. But it shows that the brain's plasticity can work with even a non-perfect input in terms of electrical signals. And that's one of the big advantages of prostheses that provide a neural interface, the brain's plasticity.
0: Yeah, and we've heard that word a lot more lately. Lay people are starting to understand that a lot more. So based on that, what does the next generation of hearing technology, what could it look like?
1: Well, there are many directions, actually, because hearing loss is individual. It's as individual as people themselves, and there are various solutions for various people and different sizes of the cochleus and so on. There will be gentler surgery and electrode designs. There is improved preservation of the inner ear, smarter systems, more seamless hearing solutions, and of course the work is towards a fully implantable version of a cochlear implant where there are no external parts anymore.
0: Yeah. So congratulations on winning the Merkin Prize, and it's big. And how do you plan to use its recognition in the advancement of what we're talking about, of your next work?
1: Well, it's really to be appreciated that modern cochlear implants nowadays, they are the result of hard work by collaborative teams over a long time. And that's collaborative teams of developers, scientists, surgeons, audiologists, therapists, and users of the technology. But the thing that hopefully the Merkin Prize achieves is more awareness. Hearing loss is an invisible disability, and it is underappreciated, and there is also limits to the access to these possibilities. And more awareness will help with that, to trigger that people who cannot hear well go and seek a solution and don't give up. People who go for cochlear implants, they often say, I should have gone for them several years ago.
0: That has to make you feel good. I have to take you back because it's, again, so amazing to have you on the show. If we go back to December of 1977 and a device that was planted for the first time in a deaf patient in Vienna, and now how far you've come, how does that make you feel, both of you, to know that you've changed so many lives?
1: It makes us feel humble, really. It takes such a long time to have real impact on many, many people. Now it's more than a million of people who benefit from cochlear implants every day, and to be a part of that achievement feels really, really worth it.
2: And let me add just this. It's so motivating when you, for the first time, switch on a device for a child or for a person. When they start laughing, how they hear, yeah. It's very motivating.
0: Boy, I bet it is. What a pleasure for me to have you both here, the Hochmeyers, for sure. Where can we go to learn more?
1: There are self-help groups that are good to contact. And then there is MerkinPrize.org.
0: MerkinPrize.org. Well, again, congratulations and thanks for spending some time with us.
1: Thank you.
2: Thank you.
3: Yeah, what a nice couple. It's interesting, too, to think about what that piece of equipment, I'll call it, medical device, what a difference that's made in so many people's lives. And from the time it was developed now, as you also heard in the conversation, I mean, the advancement's pretty incredible for sure. A couple of big reminders from the show. One, that we do have Nail the Score coming up. On our next show, yes, we do. What will the game of the week be? And six times a year, I plant a little Easter egg in the newsletter. So sign up for my newsletter. So easy, right? Just go to KateDelaneyRadio.com. And it'll pop up. Just sign up for it, and then you'll get it in your inbox. And it may be the week where you got the Easter egg. It's the game that nobody else will know because it's there on that newsletter. And then just send in a guess, and if your guess is right, you will win the prize. And we had a winner. I was shocked. So we have five left. One of the Easter eggs already doled out. And Chris John, listening to us, and one of my new favorite places in the great state of Florida, Daytona, Florida. He listens to us on WROD, and he nailed the Packers and the Vikings. I mean, see, that's what I always say. There's you could pick any score. It's like just picking numbers. It's like circling lottery numbers in a different way. 39-22. So how about some applause for Chris John? Yeah. I mean, there's no way to cheat. He did it way ahead of time. So, you know, and that was part of the brigade, the 39-22 win, the Vikings. When you look at the amount of points, week one of the 2026 NFL season was one of the highest scoring opening weekends in league history. Offense is dominating, defense is struggling. The Bears set the record with the 59-37 win over the Panthers. They were just 3 points shy of tying the NFL's all-time week one scoring mark of 96 points. That game produced like over 1,030 total yards. Wow. Over 1,030 total yards. Wow. The Bills beat the Texans 36-30.

0: 31-30? Wow. Arizona Cardinals stunned the Chargers on the road. The Eagles held off Washington. I mean, it was just crazy. 10 teams scored more than 30 points. 6 had at least 24 in the first half. I mean, it's all about numbers, right? It's all about the math. Pretty wild. So remember, Nail the Score, next show, first hour, last segment. You can call in, give out the numbers as we move along, and just pick, once I announce the game of the week, all you have to do is pick who you think is going to win and what the score is going to be. No score is wrong because we don't know what the score is going to be. And you see how lopsided some of the scores are, and you see how high they are, and then some of them could be super low. So it's worth the guess. If you're hanging out listening, it is worth that guess, my friends. All right, coming up next, we have your thoughts as we hit the mailbag. A lot of people, like I said at the top, you are complaining about gas. A lot of people listening to us in California getting ready to just take bikes. Hey, it's a great way to get in shape, right? All right, go in the mailbag next, plus a check of the markets.
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6: Now let's talk about the mail. Can we talk about the mail, please, Mac? I'm dying to talk about the mail for you all day, okay?
7: Let's dig in the mail, man.
0: Yeah, we'd have to dig very far, so let's just go to our first one. This one is from Jason, listening to us, 1490 KMET Smart Talk, also 98.1 FM in Palm Springs, California.

0: Kate Delaney and listeners of America tonight. Wow, we weep when we pull up in California to fill up. You should be glad, Kate, you don't live in our gorgeous state, because people only kvetch, bitch, complain about gas prices, whatever adjective you want to use. I filled up the other day. Unfortunately, I'm a premium dude, so I had to pay $6.39. Let me repeat that, $6.39 a gallon. It gets worse because I'm in real estate, and of course, I drive my car all over the place, and the dime's on me, if you know what I'm saying. So this is the combo everybody's having. Maybe momentarily we all stopped to see a couple of the California teams play. I saw my Chargers lose in this first week, but it was wide open on Sunday for me, obviously. So anything that you're paying and you're listening to us in the Midwest or in the East or even in the South or Southeast, guarantee nobody is paying that. Yeah, that's for California. Yeah, that's for premium, but diesel in California is like $8.10 a gallon. Like, I was looking at some of the AAA numbers, and I looked at that. It's crazy, right? Yeah. Okay, and we have another one that's complaining about gasoline prices. This one is Kev listening to us, KCAA Radio, 1050 AM, 106.1 FM? That doesn't sound right to me. I'm going to have to double check that. That's what he wrote on the thing. But anyway, he joins us at 106.5 FM. He joins us in his email from Southern California. That's what he wrote. Can you hear us? Yes, California, it's getting tricky to love you anymore for lots of reasons, and gas just added a big one. The sticker shock, Kate, for gasoline out here, it's just not shock anymore. I think we're all catatonic over it. It's insane when you're paying almost $6.50 to fill up. And if you were just getting regular, you're already hovering around that $6.2 anyway. So nobody is getting any good deals. You hear this thing about, oh, go on the apps, oh, get this. I mean, by the time you do all that and then you drive, what, another 20 miles to go and get the cheaper gas, it just doesn't make any sense. I am looking forward to the end of the war and Hormuz getting straightened out, because it is absolutely affecting everyone I know's wallet in some way. I don't know anybody, even people I know that got some coin, I mean really coin, they're not happy either. So that's where we're at in my neck of the woods in Cali. Just saying. Yeah, you know what? When I lived in California, the only time I had roommates, in fact, I'm thinking about this now, was in California, because it was so expensive already. And but we weren't complaining about gas. It wasn't what we're seeing now. That is really tough. And then it made me think about some of the other places and what other people are paying. And I guess it just depends. Like, that's, if you're living in a smaller town, maybe in the Midwest, maybe it's not as much. It depends on how far the gas is traveling. You get it. Check AAA. They always have the prices. And check Gas Buddy. If you go to Gas Buddy, that will tell you the best gasoline deal in your area. And it might make a big difference. I mean, some of us belong to like Sam's Club or Costco, and there's gas there. Is it cheaper than maybe where you normally fill up? I can tell you that I've done that, because it's significantly cheaper. All right, let's jump to another one. This one is from, Alice is listening to us, KXYL News Talk 102.3, Brownwood, Texas. Kate, I'm wondering if you picked the Dallas Cowboys, because once again, the Dallas Cowboys disappoint, and the Giants look really, really good. Do you put a lot of that on new coaching? I do put a lot of that on new coaching. I think you mean new coaching for the Giants. And, yeah, having John Harbaugh there, I think, is going to be different for the Giants. They did look ready to play. I mean, they weren't setting the world on fire, by the way. If you looked at the final score, any lamenting Cowboy fans, 28-20, the Cowboys made some sloppy penalties. They did not look good. And even that one, getting a touchdown and unsportsmanlike conduct, 15-yard penalty, so you just push Brandon Aubrey back further for an extra point, which he missed, of course, which was ridiculous. It was sloppy. And then you look at, like, Jackson Dart had 230 yards passing and three touchdowns, and Dak Prescott 175 yards and a couple of touchdowns. It was really a good debut for John Harbaugh, I would say. And still there were things that they have to do better. But once you saw what was happening in the game, I don't know, did you really think the Cowboys were going to come back? And, of course, Prescott threw an interception just before halftime. But he played okay for Dallas. He did. He played okay. But the Cowboys hurt themselves with penalties, eight of them for 85 yards, you know. And that doesn't even count what was an intentional delay of game early in the game. So, yeah, you can't be doing that. All right, I want to jump to another one. This one is from Curly, listening to us on KSL Radio. And KSL, of course, is in Salt Lake City, 102.7 FM and 1160 AM. Kate, I actually watched Widow's Bay, and my wife likes to watch award shows. I mean, sometimes she gets bored with it, but she's a big watcher of all the Law & Order series. So, naturally, we were going to watch Mariska Hargitay as the host. So, I didn't watch the Chiefs game. I watched football wall to wall. She watches football with me, so I thought, you know what, I can look at this award show. And this Widow's Bay, man, just really, it was kind of like a dark comedy. And I got roped into it, and boy, it really, really cleaned up. And I guess, you know, I guess I understand why, because it was kind of, it's hard to describe. It was kind of freaky, frightening, wrapped into a comedy, I guess. That's the best way. It was this isolated coastal town, and there's a push to make it modern, and they're dealing with tourism issues, and the mayor, all these wild things were happening there from the past that were pushing him off the path, let's just put it that way. And there was an ancient curse, and the locals talked about it, and it was just kind of, I didn't get it at first, and then I watched a little bit more, and then I kind of got it, and I thought it was pretty decent. Anyway, that's my two cents if somebody's looking for something to watch. And obviously, it got a bunch of awards, so there you go. I will share what's on my upcoming list in a future email. I'll show you mine if you show me yours. Love the show. Keep doing what you're doing. All right, I will. I always share what I think of what's going on in with movies or TV or whatever. And you know I'm going to be heavy sports. There's no doubt. And especially with football season, with college football and with pro football, you can just put a fork in me. I'm still doing things, but if I'm going to chillax, I'm going to be chilling watching a game. All right, quickly, pre-market bell. Thanks for all the emails, by the way, guys. Really, really liked it. All right, so we checked the pre-market bell, and the big thing is you're always going to ask me about this, and it's the price of oil. So we're eyeing that. Down slightly from what I said in the previous night. It's pre-market, $103, $103.30. The stocks are kind of not really changed. The eye-rolling oil prices is the thing, like I said, that the world is talking about. Dow futures down 0.36%, S&P futures down 0.21%, NASDAQ futures down 0.18%. Thanks to the Minnesota 2, Jason and Daniel for their excellent work on the technicals. All of you for listening.
1: Gary LaVox here from Rascal Flats. 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
7: The High Court weighs in. I'm Ted Lindner, Fox News. The Supreme Court on Monday rejecting President Trump's mail-in ballot restrictions for now, capping a wave of last-minute legal action heading into the midterms. The court now allowing states to continue sending out mail ballots under the same systems they've used since 2020, since COVID. The Trump White House had asked the court to clear the way for restrictions before the pivotal November contests for control of Congress. The case has major implications because nearly one-third of the country now votes by mail. The midterm elections now less than 2 months away. After a three-month absence following a serious fall and about with pneumonia, Republican Kentucky Senator Mitch McConnell making his return to Capitol Hill.
8: I wasn't sure how many of you would be here today, but I'm glad to see you. Time to get back to work.
7: During the Senate's recess, there was some confusion over the senator's return, opening up another conversation about transparency in the Senate. The president dismissing critics of AI, saying there's a conspiracy against it.
9: President Trump has been posting on Truth Social ever since Anthropic CEO Dario Amodei. He put out that essay over the weekend calling for a slowdown in AI development. And after several workers from Anthropic, they actually quit with that stark warning telling all of us that we might die from AI before the decade ends. President Trump calling out Amodei by name in one of those posts, saying in part, the Trump administration has stopped AI people from doing bad or potentially bad things, like Dario, Anthropic, exclamation point, who is now pretending to be a perfect little angel, and we will continue to do so. We already have tremendous criminal and regulatory power over these companies.
7: That's Fox's Darren Botello. And the Kennedy Center Board of Trustees planning to propose adding President Trump's name to the facility's exterior in recognition of his saving the bill. That's according to a new court filing in a lawsuit aimed at blocking the addition of his name to the building. 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
7: The Trump administration dealing a legal blow by a federal judge in Boston over foreign visas. U.S. District Judge F. Dennis Saylor blocking a new rule that limits how long foreign students and journalists can stay in the country without applying for extensions. Unions and advocacy groups filing suit against DHS's rule that was set to take effect Tuesday. New York City is leading a lawsuit against the Trump administration over a new rule that would allow the federal government to deny green cards to immigrants using government-funded programs. Speaking to reporters at City Hall, New York City Mayor Zohran Mamdani announced the new lawsuit alongside state and municipal officials.
14: We are confronting this injustice with the solidarity and action that it demands. New York City is leading a coalition of cities and counties, including Chicago, San Francisco, Seattle, Santa Clara County, and King County, to sue the federal government for the gross illegality of their new public charge rule and the irreparable damage that it will cause.
7: The new policy, which is set to take effect on Friday, is meant to ensure immigrants are not dependent on taxpayer benefits, according to DHS. The changes would affect immigrants using programs like Medicaid, public housing assistance, and SNAP benefits. Vice President J.D. Vance announcing new efforts in Kansas City, Missouri Monday to crack down on fraud tied to COVID-19 small business loans.
15: We are going to suspend 870,000 people permanently, people who defrauded the government over the last couple of years, the last couple of decades. We're going to make it impossible for them to get loans from the federal government.
7: And the Trump administration has focused its fraud investigations on government aid programs that expanded during the pandemic in 2020 and 2021. Democrats have pushed back against the Trump administration's fraud crackdown and have accused the administration of finding excuses to slash federal funding to Democrat-led states. I'm Ted Lindner, and this is Fox News.
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0: occurred in the NFL week one, and it wraps with the Chiefs beating the Broncos. We got the deets as we climb into the man cave, plus a conversation with Gavin Hogarth as we jump across the pond to the UK dealing with epilepsy. He's got great advice for those who have it, those who live with people who have it, and if you may encounter someone who has an attack. I'm Kate Delaney, but right at the top, we roll into the rundown here on America Tonight. Yeah, pain at the pump. As of September 15th, the U.S. average price for regular gasoline is up about $4.32 per gallon, so up from $4.07 a week ago and $3.85 a month ago. So you got crude that's up to $103 plus a barrel, and you've got now some of these renewable fuel mandates. Some refiners are exempt from the mandates, allowing them to sell more gasoline at higher margins. And diesel. When you look at trucking and where diesel is at, wow. Florida, I'm going to give you an example, for diesel, $6.28. And that's a lot better than what it is in California, over $8. Over $8. So there's not a lot of give on this, and the president keeps getting this question every day. So here's what President Trump said on gas prices being the fault of Ukrainian President Zelensky.
1: Mr. Zelensky has to do one thing. He has to stop knocking out diesel fuel in Russia. Let him go after targets, but not diesel fuel, because he's causing a shortage of diesel. This isn't done by the Middle East.
0: All right, so speaking of what's happening in Iran, the latest is that, you know, Iranian state media has claimed an Iranian commercial vessel was struck in the Strait of Hormuz. How many times have you heard me say the Strait of Hormuz on this show? Because, of course, this is the big chip in the game, and this is where the battle is happening between the U.S. and Iran for control over the crucial energy choke point. The Hormuz attack, which the state-run Islamic Republic of Iran broadcasting put out, said four were injured, and it took place near an island in the strait. By the way, it came at the same time as Iranian-backed rebels in Yemen stepped up some attacks and are moving forward in their efforts to control a second waterway in that area that would, trust me, put an amazing amount of just a chokehold on energy if that happens. By the way, the U.S. military has previously struck Iranian-flagged vessels as it maintains, of course, a blockade of the ports and faces the renewed threat of an Iranian ballistic missile launched at the warships. So it's more of that tit-for-tat finger-pointing, and it doesn't look like there's any resolution in sight. At least this week, I'm not hearing good things. Dario Amendi disagrees with the president when it comes to AI. President Trump said it's a hoax. It's a crazy hoax, and it shouldn't be pursued. This whole thing about being cautious, putting some guardrails with AI because it's growing too fast like a weed out of control. Here's what he said.
2: I won't lie to you. There are real dangers. And I think for too long, the industry lied to people about the fact that this technology had risk.
0: He's the co-founder of Anthropic. And remember, all of this started, part of this started anyway, because there had been other conversations about it, when the Anthropic whistleblower said that he knew that they were nervous about what was happening with AI and its development. The 27-year-old former AI researcher who worked for both OpenAI and Anthropic, which are two of the world's leading AI labs for the past 3 years, he resigned in September, just, you know, citing concerns that the companies were racing towards self-improving superintelligence and there's not any safeguards. And he said the industry is gambling with our lives and the technology could kill us all by the end of the decade because they're becoming so powerful. And when you hear that, you say, well, what, you know, what does that mean? Hack anything, acquire real power and resources, revolutionize fields overnight. That's something that's been talked about. And especially when it comes to self-improvement, it helps, AI helps itself improve further, and that could accelerate. So if you put all this in context, the bottom line is, what are the chances that there are going to be any kind of guardrails or regulation that's going to be put up that's going to be significant? Do you think we're going to get everybody in the world to agree to that? I'm going to say probably. I'm going to say probably not. All right, who had the money shot when it came to the Emmys? Yeah, well, the money shot, I think, was Mariska Hargitay hosting the Emmys. First time a woman's done it in 15 years. But the bottom line is, woman or man, who cares? She was good. She was funny, and she was clever and how she wrapped up doing the Emmys, and she wasn't ridiculously over the top, I thought. But it is about bringing together people and celebrating the work of television. What are the big things television-wise? And, of course, now that the broader part of that is streaming, and what you're getting streaming. So many of those good shows, that's exactly where you'll find them. But Widow's Bay dominated a pretty crowded field. They ended the night with 6 wins on top of the 8 that they took home at the Creative Arts Emmys that were held earlier in the month. So they got Outstanding Comedy. They also got Supporting Actress in a Comedy Series, Supporting Actor, Lead Actor, Writing, Directing. I mean, it was just, wow. The Pitt did win the Emmy for Outstanding Drama, which, of course, really was absolutely outstanding. And I watch it. I watch it all the time. And I'm not a person who likes medical dramas necessarily. But yeah, there you go. So huge winner in its debut, 19 nominations, which is crazy. And then there were tributes to so many icons who lost their lives, including the late Rob Reiner and Michelle Reiner. They were honored at the Emmys at the end of the year's In Memoriam segment. Jamie Lee Curtis was really tight with them, so she took the stage to share words on his legacy, saying he was generous and kind and funny as hell and a friend to all, and we miss Rob and Michelle and all those that we lost this year. And she said, what's so interesting is that the Bear, Rob Reiner, had won an Emmy for The Bear, and it broke the record for the longest gap between acting Emmys, because he had won one a long time ago when he was playing Meathead, a title previously held by his dad, Carl Reiner. Wow. And it was like a crazy 37 years. Rest in peace, Rob and Michelle Reiner. All right, coming up next, we are headed to the Man Cave. What happened in the NFL? We're talking about it on The Flip.

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0: Thanks, Andy. We are in the Man Cave. I wrote a book called Invade the Man Cave. You can get it on Amazon. And, of course, I talk a lot about football in that book, and it really was a great return for Pat Mahomes, who got super fired up after a 15-yard touchdown in the Chiefs' dominant win at home, 31-10 over the Broncos. Yes, there was a Taylor Swift sighting several times. She was with Tom Cruise in the suite at Arrowhead. She is now Mrs. Travis Kelce Taylor Swift. So, and Travis Kelce made some history. And how about Rashid Rice on this one? Check it out.
1: I think bringing Bienemy in, he definitely brings a sense of urgency to this group.
2: Here's Rice, his first catch, and Rashid broke a tackle and gets a touchdown.
0: Yeah, broke a tackle, gets a touchdown. That was an interesting game. I have a fantasy league, and I'm in a straight-up pool, really fun, with a bunch of people from North Carolina. It's been 15 years. 15 years. I feel old when they said 15 years because they came in second last year. And who cares about that, except for on top of who's doing what. And on this one, so many people were focusing on Pat Mahomes and how his left knee would hold up and all of that, the ACL. They weren't paying attention to Kenneth Walker III. Hey, he ran for 173 yards, a couple of touchdowns as he helped take pressure off Mahomes. He was the MVP of the Super Bowl for Seattle. That was a nice game for him. He carried 23 times to finish with the most yards rushing by a Chiefs player since Jamal Charles did it back against the Colts in 2012, and that was for 226 yards. And, you know, Mahomes, even with the brace protecting his left knee, threw for 184 yards, a couple of scores, running for another to score. So how about that? A big win. Like I said, also Travis Kelce makes a little bit of history. He now is second on the all-time list yards-wise for the for tight ends, because he had 70 yards in the game, and you could see them cheering in his box. They were excited to see that. So he makes his little history of himself. Really, really interesting. And it wasn't about defense again. It was about offense. And that's how this week went. There was so much offense that was poured on, and defenses, if anything, were absolutely exposed. All right, here's a couple of other highlights for you. Oh, I know a ton of people who are absolutely Bears fans. They drubbed the Panthers 59-37. Bears quarterback Caleb Williams on fire. Check out this move.
2: Pressured. Gets away from the traffic. Wide open space. There goes Caleb Williams to the end zone.
0: Yeah, I mean, he is a good quarterback, obviously. We saw what happened last year, right? 59-37, like I said. This was in Charlotte. 269 yards and a couple of touchdowns for him. And looking at the Bears, it was one of those. It just was one of those games where when you look at a season opener and the fact that the Bears broke a franchise record for points in an opener that had stood since 1948, wow, I mean, yeah, 59 points, the most allowed by the Panthers since they started play as an expansion team in 1994. I could go on and on, but the bottom line is there's no question. I mean, the Panthers had three turnovers. They had a muffed punt. They had a fumble. They had a pick. They had a leaky defense, and they had a lot of poor penalties. That's even a bigger description of what we saw in that game. All right, here's another one to bring up. The Bengals knocking off the Bucks. Baker Mayfield, what happened, dude? He had signed a huge contract. He wanted one. He was complaining that, and he was right, that he should have gotten what other quarterbacks were getting, and he did finally get it right before the start of the season. It took forever. Then he had three turnovers. They did try to come back, but the Bucks lost 33-27. Check this sad move out.
2: All right, Carissa, Baker Mayfield under pressure. Trouble down he goes. The ball rolls out. Loose ball on the turf, and it's scooped up. A scoop and a score for Demetrius Knight. And the Bengals take the lead in Cincinnati.
0: Yeah, all credit to the Bengals. Can't take that away from them. Hey, they forced it. So Zach Taylor and the Bengals talked about what their defense would be able to do and what kind of impact they would have. And their defense forced four turnovers and its first fumble recovery since 2022 in that win. So check this out. Cincinnati scored 24 points off Tampa Bay's mistakes, and they were committed by the guy who had just signed a $165 million three-year extension earlier in the week. Now, the two fumbles came when he was sacked, another on a scramble when Tampa Bay was on the verge of scoring. So that was ugly. It's week one, though, people, right? That's the thing. It's exciting that when your team wins, but it's the first one out of the gate. There's injuries and other things that have happened in this one. Let me rifle off some more scores for you. The Steelers beat the Falcons 20-13. Aaron Rodgers, 221 yards and a touchdown in that one. The Ravens soared 41-23 over the Colts. Zach Flowers, 5 catches, 150 yards, and a touchdown. Lamar Jackson, 324 yards passing and a touchdown. Dramatic finish to the Bills and the Texans. The Bills pulled it out 36-31. Josh Allen with 334 yards and a couple of touchdowns. What was interesting is he accounted for the four touchdowns, right? That was it. I mean, he threw a 34-yard pass to Joshua Palmer with 136 remaining to lift the Bills to that win in a back-and-forth game. I mean, it really was. There were multiple changes, and you could see it. You're like, oh, man. And it was the first for Joe Brady. He started his head coaching career with the win. He was promoted from offensive coordinator following Sean McDermott's firing after 9 seasons. So he takes over and they come up with a really nice win. Jags beat the Browns 13-10, and Trevor Lawrence, 245 yards passing yards on 4 TDs. Final and overtime, Lions beat the Saints 31-30 at Ford Field, really a tough one for Saints fans, and I get it, right? Because they were right there. They were trying the 2-point in OT to seal that win, and it did not happen. The Lions had to defend a 2-point conversion to hold on for that win because they had blown a 3-touchdown lead in the third quarter. And, you know, football, like Jared Goff said, it's a weird game. It is a weird game. Because I think Kellen Moore should feel pretty good, although some people were critical that why did he go for the win instead of tying the game with time on the clock? Why didn't he just do that? I mean, you can second guess all day long. Game one, like I said. Jets fans haven't had a lot to cheer about, but they did in this one. 23-10, knocking off the Titans. Yeah. Geno Smith, 215 yards in the victory. The rest of the way, you know, well, maybe you don't know all these scores. So also the Cardinals. Wow. Cardinals look so good. 26-14. They got those 10 points in the fourth quarter when they needed it. So they pick up the win on the road, SoFi Stadium. The Vikings and the Packers. The Vikings came back in a huge way. The Packers were crushing them. 39-22. And the Raiders beat the Dolphins 27-13. Eagles, wow, they blew a lead that they had, but they won it 24-22. Giants knocked off the Cowboys 28-20. Jackson Dart, 230 yards passing and 3 touchdowns. 49ers, as you already know, they opened the season and they beat up the Rams 27-7. Well, they didn't open the season entirely. They did Thursday. Wednesday of last week, just to remind you, was the Seahawks beating the Patriots 13-10. That's it for the NFL. Don't forget, we have Nailed the Score coming up in our next show. Last segment in the first hour. Coming up next, he has epilepsy. He's had it since he was a teen. What's it like living with it? How does humor help? And how can he help you? Round the bend. We'll meet you there.
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5: Since the moment you were born, I've made 1,000 wishes. 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
7: Fox News, I'm Sue Guzman. The U.S. Supreme Court rejecting President Trump's desired restrictions on mail-in balloting. Here's Fox's Grinnell Scott.
8: The decision allows mail-in voting nationwide to continue as the midterms approach. Justice Samuel Alito wrote in his dissenting opinion the court's denial was incorrect because some of the plaintiffs lacked standing.
7: The president had proposed the restrictions, arguing that mail votes are subject to fraud. Minnesota Democratic Congresswoman Ilhan Omar now under criminal investigation by the Trump administration. Here's Fox's Jillian Turner.
9: Omar married Ahmed Noor Saeed Elmi in 2009. Republicans have long claimed he is her brother, and she married him as part of an immigration scheme, though she has never been formally charged.
7: Omar denies the accusation, says President Trump is obsessed with her. 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

0: I am excited to introduce you to this man, Gavin Hogarth. He is in the UK, in Liverpool, and it is so good to see his smiling face. Remember to smile, Gavin, because he's so funny. And he's one of my favorite people. He really is. Now, I've actually known him for a couple of years. We've done a few things together. He's written 4 books. I'm so proud of him and all of the progress he's made in getting all of the word out about epilepsy and dealing with it and using the humor. And his books are so well written. So 4 books. We're going to talk about them. We're going to talk about some of what he's gone through, things that you can learn in dealing with epilepsy or knowing someone with epilepsy, or what do you do when somebody has an epileptic attack around you. People sometimes panic. They don't know what's going on. And so the latest epilepsy, what is it? Gavin, good to see you, and thanks for coming on.
1: Thank you very much for having me back.
0: Yeah, and you and I have talked about your experiences and what you've had this since you were young and what it's been like. And it is the humor that I think is so key for you, and what I think is a good lesson for so many people out there in dealing with really anything, but in dealing with epilepsy. So let's start with the latest book. Tell us what you focused on here.
1: Well, as I say, my epilepsy books are an ongoing life story about my life with epilepsy and how I deal with it myself. Mainly just to help people and possibly give as much advice as I can about my life with epilepsy. And to also educate as well, because there's not many people who know anything about epilepsy.
0: You're right, except for the doctors or people that treat people.
1: Oh,
0: yeah.
1: But, of course, yeah.
0: But people that deal with it, it's a whole different thing when you leave a hospital or an urgent care or have been diagnosed, or you're navigating medications and what you eat and all of that, versus, you know, since someone like you is doing that. That's a whole different thing. And I asked you before we jumped on just to tell people, I mean, you live a life just like the rest of us. And I would call it an ordinary or a really extraordinary life, depending on how you look at it. And you told me about something that happened that I could see myself in that same scenario, but I don't have epilepsy. So tell the people that are watching this about the latest thing that happened to you.
1: Well, my mum was just getting taken to hospital, and as a primary carer, and the fact that I live at home as well, and we both look after each other, I jumped into the ambulance to go to the hospital with her, and I was there till roughly about 2 o'clock in the morning, and then jumped in a taxi to make my way home, and realised I'd run out that quickly, I'd left the door keys at the house. So I had to climb over the back wall, slipped, lost my balance, and fell and awkwardly landed against the wall and bruised me right up the left hand side of my back, which remained like that for days.
0: Oh, I bet it did. But you were able to navigate it. You were able to figure it out, and you can handle that on your own.
1: Yes.
0: Yeah. Yeah, because there's other times where that doesn't happen. What do you think people misunderstand the most? It's like when you say epilepsy, what is it? What do you think people misunderstand the most about it?
1: Well, it's the number itself. Epilepsy, 1 in 26. 1 in 26 people could develop epilepsy in their lifetime. But because the number's so high, it's not like, God forbid, cancer, 1 in 2 people. It's everywhere. That's all over the news. It means half the planet could develop epilepsy. Cancer in their lifetime.
0: Right.
1: Well, not many people know what epilepsy is, or if they do know, how to help them in the first place if they see it in the street. I mean, some people think you're doing it to yourself, either by being drunk or being on drugs or something like that, let's say. So if they don't know what it is, you don't want to come to your aid in the middle of the street. I mean, I'm not a paramedic, but I could recognise a seizure. I could go and help somebody who's having a heart attack, but I'm afraid that's about the limits of my first aid experience. I could do maybe a tourniquet or something like that, but as I say, I'm not trained enough to go and do anything really good.
0: Right, right. So I guess, you know, but in what you're saying is don't just assume because of when someone falls over or something happens that, like you say, they're drunk, they're on drugs. What can somebody do if somebody does have an epileptic episode in front of them?
1: Main point is you don't have to be covered in blood possibly at the time if it's a grand mal seizure and completely unconscious. But if you just put something soft onto the head so that they're not constantly butting the floor. If it's a lady or a gentleman with long hair, move the hair out of the way so that it's not going in the mouth, so they're not going to choke on it. And when the seizures stop, roll the person over onto their side and just wait until they come to. And when they come to, just speak softly and gently to them, because they may be unaware of where they are, and possibly if you don't talk to them correctly, will get combative at times, because they don't know who you are and more to the point why you are touching them, and they not like that.
0: Right, right, because as you said, they've had an incident and they don't know. But if you do some of those things you said, that could really aid them and help somebody like yourself or anybody else out there. And what I really admire about you, and you talk about it through all of your books, is that you live your life and you, it doesn't stop you. You're not housebound. You do the things you want to do, don't you?
1: Yes. I've recently started an indoor climbing club as well.
0: Wow.
1: So luckily enough, though, they've got the crash mats on the floor, so it can still fall off and land on something gentle.
0: Right, right. So do you think that because you have that attitude, and people who are living with it, if they adopt a similar attitude, don't let the fear crush you, that it can also help you in, you know, living your life, and maybe it helps you in not having some of those seizures maybe?
1: I don't know about it not helping stop with the seizures, but it certainly brings your self-esteem level up, stops you from getting depressed. That's what I found, because I was extremely depressed when it first started for me. But then I thought, well, it's not my fault, get on with it. And I just started to pick myself up then, and out come, oh, this is lovely, let's see what we can do. When instead of just, oh, I can't believe this, what am I doing? So I just thought, and then I started writing my books as well, and I don't know what made me do that, but I thought, well, let's write about what experiences I've got at the moment, how I'm living my life with epilepsy. And then I published my first book, and all of a sudden I started enjoying writing the books like you wouldn't imagine. And I've just flew out and started writing and writing and writing like mad. But I'm just, not for the money, obviously, but just for the enjoyment for myself and to try and pass more information to other people about it. And I have got an Instagram account now where I talk to other people on, no, I'm sorry, not Instagram, LinkedIn. That's the one I'm talking.
0: LinkedIn, yeah.
1: And so far I've got just over 18,000 people that's following me on my LinkedIn account.
0: Wow, well, tell us your LinkedIn account. How can people find you on LinkedIn? With your name?
1: Yes, I should think so, yeah. I'm
0: Gavin
1: not
0: Hogarth.
1: Sure how that works, but...
0: Yeah, that's what you look up. What I think is interesting, because I think there's something about the power of humor and the power for anyone who's dealing with anything. You're right, medically you can't say, oh, well, that helped me with my cancer, that helped me with my epilepsy. But I think there is something to that, that you're out there, that you're doing it, that you're writing, that you're living your life. Like, I keep coming back to that. And that's clear in your books, too. Was it tough as a kid? Because some of the people who aren't familiar with you, which I find hard to believe, because we certainly have had you on over the years and whatnot. But was it tough as a kid when you were dealing with epilepsy? What was that like?
1: I was 15 when my first started. So I was 15 when my epilepsy started, and so I was just about to finish school back then. And of course, you've got people around you that, once again, even teachers and members of the staff that don't know what epilepsy was, so they had to be taught, especially in case they did have a seizure in the classroom. And of course, then

0: as a kid, but then what happens as he becomes an adult and the episodes and how you deal with them change and how the people around him react and how they change and some of the things that you can learn to do should you see somebody in that state. So hang with us. We'll meet you for more here on Author's Corner.
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0: And we're back here on Author's Corner with Gavin Hogarth, picking up the conversation along the same lines and talking about his books and what he's been able to do and what happens along the way.
8: And then you just moved along and did what you had to do and went through school and whatnot. Now, and we mentioned that you've written 4 different books, and I want to tell people, definitely go to LinkedIn and look up Gavin Hogarth. Very easy to find him. I just did it as we were on the air. But you can also go to epilepsybook.com, and it's got everything there from contacts to media to blogs to ordering the books through the website to more on Gavin and, of course, like I said, the books and the, you know, like epilepsy, live or die. And you talk about in this one how your life, and we've been talking about it, is shaped by epilepsy. And you think that awareness is, and this is the summary of it, is the key to understanding, and that it's a way to educate people, because this all comes back to that too, about those people that are living with it, because the more people know, then the less afraid they are, then the less ostracized somebody with epilepsy happens.

0: has, right?
1: Yes, that's true. In my first three books, I decided to take pictures of all of my bodily injuries at the time of what I'm talking. Only because if you say to somebody in the book, I injured myself in this particular way, it's hard for them to understand what you're writing about, as I understood it. So I thought I'd put the picture in to show them, not shock them, but so they could see for themselves as they're reading just what it actually looked like. And I must admit, some of them are, let's say, kind of graphic. I will put that out there.
0: Right, because you were you want people to know the truth of epilepsy, and that's again what makes you unique and why your books are so good and relevant to somebody who has epilepsy from all the different angles. People who live with people with epilepsy, people who see somebody have an attack, which can be so serious, and you don't know if it's maybe their first attack, because somebody can get epilepsy at different ages, right?
1: That's right, yeah. I've had somebody on LinkedIn who wants to have a talk, and I don't mind talking to anyone. A 4-year-old child had just started with epilepsy. And I said, that's not too bad, actually. And she didn't really understand and got quite angry. I said, no, the younger the better. If they're young age, they've got more chance of growing out of having epilepsy as they grow up in a younger life.
0: Right, right. And that's interesting, because then that can change the course of their life, obviously.
1: Obviously, that's what I was trying to get through to her, but she took it the wrong way at the time.
0: Right, right.
1: So
0: right.
1: As soon as I explained it to her properly then, she got the point of what I was trying to say.
0: Right, right. I like, too, your titles in your books, like Epilepsy, It's a Killer, But So What? And you talk about, again, the things managing to be upbeat, to be able to flirt with nurses. You talk about that and just enjoy your life. And so when you deal with people at a hospital or any of those kind of urgent care-ish centers, what is that like? I mean, they must love your attitude.
1: I hope so, yeah. There was one time when I was in critical care because I'd really injured myself that time. And I was lying on the bed and I had an EEG on at the same time while I was in hospital. And I was just about to get up to go and talk to the man next to me. And before I could get up, fell and bounced off the bed straight onto the floor while I was having a seizure on the way to try and stand up.
0: Wow. Wow, wow, wow, wow, wow. And again, so you know, you think about that and you think about what that is like for even people skilled in what they do and the reaction to all of it. And I think people react to you so positively because of your attitude, and even in a circumstance where it's very serious, and then what comes out on the other side. Did you know, we've talked about other things that have happened to you, and you've talked about being in public, like if you go for a meal or something happens, and you've had that happen, and then when there's more people around, there's more kind of panic, right, with people that see something happening and don't know what it is.
1: Yes, the worst one, I should say, then panic. I was once on a bus, at the back of the bus, just sat there on my way home, and next thing I woke up, and there's nobody on the bus, and there's me lying on the floor, obviously.
0: Wow.
1: And there's two paramedics just coming on, do you have epilepsy? And I'm like, what? Huh? And do you have epilepsy? And I said, yeah. And then we got off the bus and they put me in to the ambulance, and there we go. I'm fast asleep again by then. And they just took me back to hospital again then.
0: Oh, wow. For people who are listening to this, obviously writing is your passion. And when you in any of the books you have, like Epilepsy, It's a Killer, But So What, or any of the books that, that you've written, what do you hope people, and you're saying it really in our conversation, what do you hope people take away?
1: Just knowledge and how to understand and, more to the point, educate, spread awareness and raise the word about epilepsy, which is all needs to do, is to raise awareness and to spread the word about epilepsy. That's the most important thing I want to do, is just try to tell as many people as possible.
0: What does it mean to you to have these books out into the world?
1: To be honest, I didn't think I'd get to this point. I thought maybe I'd just write one, and as I say, then it just took off into my mind just to keep on going. As soon as that one book got published, it's like a gold rush. You just keep on finding more gold. You just want to carry on, and it was, I found it, even right till now, it's just, okay, the next book is really going slow at the moment. So I'm not writing as good as I normally was, so I'm just taking it at a very slow pace at the moment.
0: And that's okay. I mean, like, epilepsy, if you can't do it right, just do it properly, which I love that. And you talk about, and again, it's informing people. You talk about the condition. You talk about what you say in all your books with pictures, et cetera, sharing what it's like living with the condition and all of that. And you talk about that, too, for people, go to LinkedIn, but you can also go to your blog. And it's so interesting, you know, again, some of the things that you have written about, where you just write quick little posts about different things. You talk about, you know, you started this blog so you can interact. So I think you'll, once you're writing the book, you'll be able to grow that some more. But it's getting those words out there and seeing what the words, how they resonate, I think, with people. And you said 1 in 26, but the key thing is, and you've even done research on this, is that you don't know when you could get it. I mean, whether it's a four-year-old, you told us that story, where they have a better chance of not having that, but you could also get it older and you don't even know what it is.
1: Yeah, that's it, yeah. I mean, when I had my first seizure, I didn't know what epilepsy was. I'd never heard of it. I'd never heard of anybody who had epilepsy. Unfortunately, what I had to do was look it up on YouTube. There was a 1 minute video of somebal having a grand mal seizure. I think I lasted 10 seconds and then just turned it off.
0: Right,
1: because I didn't like what I was looking at.
0: Right, because you don't know. Yeah, you don't know what it's like, and then all of a sudden you're foisted into it. Yeah. Well, I think that anyone who wants to know more about epilepsy and just wants to know more about Gavin, because I think you, the way that you approach life is something that we could all learn from. You truly are an inspiration. And you can get his books. You can go to epilepsybook.com. All that stuff is right there. And you can reach out to Gavin. He even has the contact there. Or you can go on LinkedIn and find him there and be in the group. And if you have it, or you know someone who has it, or you just want to know how to react, absolutely approach Gavin, read his books, all of that. Again, it's so good to see you, my friend, and you look so well, and thank you for sharing your story.
1: Thank you very much.
0: And it is wonderful to hear his humor. I mean, we probably have to bleep it out if I let him tell some jokes.
1: I think that's a Liverpool thing.
0: Yeah. Thanks, Gavin.
1: And yourself.
2: And again, we thank Gavin for coming on the show, and thank all of you for listening to this interview. We'll see you for another version of America Tonight.
3: I'm a wife and the mother of two kids, and I've got a good job.
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6: Restrictions rejected. I'm Sue Guzman, Fox News. The U.S. Supreme Court rejecting President Trump's restrictions on mail-in balloting. Details from Fox's Grinnell Scott.
7: The decision allows mail-in voting nationwide to continue as the midterms approach. Ballots cast by mail have become common for Americans, with nearly a third of the country taking advantage of the option. Justice Samuel Alito wrote in his dissenting opinion the court's denial was incorrect because some of the plaintiffs lacked standing. Justice Brett Kavanaugh, a Trump appointee, sided with the majority but added a final decision could fall within the authority of the Postal Service. Democratic attorneys general and voting rights groups challenged the Trump administration's proposal. A lower court issued a temporary injunction in agreement. Grinnell Scott, Fox News.
6: Meanwhile, President Trump taking to social media Monday night, vowing to get the $5,000 he promised for all U.S. adults should Republicans win the House and Senate in November. Iran-backed Houthis in Yemen launching a new wave of attacks on Saudi Arabia Monday. This comes after Gulf Arab states postponed the planned talks with Iran. Houthis firing dozens of missiles and drones at a military airbase in southern Saudi Arabia, targeting aircraft hangars, radar systems, runways, and ammunition depots in retaliation for Saudi airstrikes in Yemen. After a three-month-long absence, Republican Mitch McConnell returned to the Senate after leaving in June. That's when he was hospitalized after a fall in his home.
8: There is intense interest since McConnell has been absent since mid-June. He fell, was in the hospital, and suffered from pneumonia. It's believed that the Senate could need McConnell's vote to advance the farm bill or maybe help with votes regulating cryptocurrency and college sports.
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6: President Trump says his presence in the White House alone is enough of a guardrail against rogue AI intelligence. His comments come amid increasing warnings from AI tech giants and developers. More from Fox's Lucas Tomlinson at the White House.
12: President Trump making it clear where he stands in the artificial intelligence race, posting AI taking over the world, destroying humanity and all other things bad is a hoax. Vice President J.D. Vance says AI, like any new technology, will bring both risks and benefits.
13: I feel a little bit weird about the fact that you have so many frontier AI tech companies kind of coming to the government and begging the government to regulate them. It feels a little bit to me like a bit of a Trojan horse.
12: The president's former AI czar and current advisor pushed back against big tech's warning. If the unreleased models are scary enough that you think you should slow down, I support your decision to be responsible. But stop pretending you need anyone else's permission.
6: Vermont U.S. Senator Bernie Sanders and former Trump strategist Steve Bannon have been coming together to rally against the progression of AI with without any regulations. Whistleblower and former Anthropic researcher Jacob Coxon coming forward in a post on X last week. He's the one who warned artificial intelligence developers have been preoccupied with winning the technological race against China and neglecting concerns about humanity's future. He told Fox's Sean Hannity, the technology has a mind of its own.
14: Nuclear weapons, you discussed, could be used for good or evil, but AI is the only technology that can use itself. So no matter what we want, whether we want to use it for good and get there first, the AI wants things itself, and that's what makes it so unique as a technology in ways, so uniquely terrifying.
6: And President Trump has called the concerns a hoax and a sick conspiracy. Republicans and Democrats in Congress say they plan to consider regulations while acknowledging that America must keep its competitive edge against China. I'm Sue Guzman. This is Fox News.
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20: 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So don't let anyone tell you your dreams aren't possible, because you know what? 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
25: 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Welcome to the program. 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
25: 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I am Larry Elder. We are Salem News Channel. Action-packed show for you today. In our third and final hour, we're going to interview Minnesota Republican Senate candidate Michelle Tafoya, where fraud in Minnesota is one of the big issues in that race. Bill Maher explains why accusing Israel of genocide is idiotic. People who watch Bill Maher don't listen to Fox News, so a lot of people got a primer on what genocide really is. Ever notice the same people who chant Free Palestine and accuse Israel of genocide are the same people who call Donald Trump a Nazi, hate Charlie Kirk, prefer socialism, despise the rich, want Medicare for all, no matter the cost? Need I go on? A law enforcement consultant says he's a black dad with a message for black kids. Texas Democrat Senate candidate James Tallarico says our communities have been left behind by billionaire mega donors. I guess except for those billionaire mega donors who contribute to his campaign. Several House black members send a letter to the DOJ demanding an investigation into the, quote, numerous incidents of black people found hanging across the country, end of quote. One congresswoman calls them modern-day lynchings. But what does the data say? Tom Homan confirms that Ilhan Omar is under investigation for allegedly marrying her brother as part of an immigration scheme. She could face deportation. All of this and more, 888-971-SAGE, 888-971-7243. Before we play what Bill Maher said, I got a letter from someone once said, why are you always playing Bill Maher? And I said, because this man is increasingly becoming commonsensical. But more importantly, he has a big audience, people who do not watch Fox News, do not listen to conservative radio, are not watching Newsmax, not reading Daily Wire, getting their news feed from these algorithms we told you about, Microsoft and Apple and Google and Yahoo and YouTube and TikTok. That's where they get their news. So they don't know anything about many of the issues that they're very passionate about. For example, we've talked for a long time how people on the left fervently believe that the rich don't pay their fair share. If I had a dime every time I heard somebody say that, I could fund my next campaign. No, there's not going to be a next campaign. I'm not making news. Even the Washington Post said it's not true. If anything, the rich are overtaxed when you consider how much of the nation's income the top 1% makes. So it's a big fat lie, but it's believed fervently by people on the left. And during the George Floyd BLM protests and riots, there was a poll commissioned by a website called policemag.com. And they asked people who describe themselves as very liberal, how many unarmed black men did the police kill in 2019? 50% of the self-described very liberal, these are the people who watch Bill Maher's show, 50% thought the police killed 1,000 unarmed black men in 2019. Of the self-described liberals, 39% thought the police killed 1,000 unarmed black men in 2019. And by the way, unarmed does not mean not dangerous. Michael Brown was unarmed. There was a shooting of an immigrant in New York some years ago. He did not understand what the police were saying. They were plainclothes officers. They told him to show his hands. Instead, he reached into his wallet, presumably to get out his ID to show them who he was, and they shot him. Hillary pronounced the officers murderers, but a multi-ethnic jury found them all not guilty because the officers reasonably believed that they were in danger. So unarmed does not necessarily mean not dangerous or not perceived as dangerous, but 50% of the self-described very liberal people thought the police in 2019 killed 1,000 unarmed black men, and 39% of the self-described liberal people thought the police killed 1,000 unarmed black men. The number, according to the Washington Post database, and Washington Post, of course, is not conservative, it was 12. That's the gap between what liberals and self-described very liberal people thought was going on in the streets versus what was really going on in the streets. So when you're driven by this much ignorance, you end up taking bonehead, wrong-headed positions. How many people believe that Donald Trump said that there are good Nazis and bad Nazis on both sides, referring to Charlottesville? Barack Obama, during the campaign, supporting the candidacy of Kamala Harris, repeated that lie. Again, even Jake Tapper of CNN said it wasn't true. I went back and looked at the tape, and it turns out he was talking about there are good and bad people on both sides of the issue about whether or not there should be a Confederate monument in the public square. Yet water's wet, sky's blue, grass is green, and Donald Trump was referring to neo-Nazis and Klansmen when he said there are good and bad people on both sides. And that brings us to the war against Iran. One more time. However you feel about Donald Trump, the issue is, do you believe that Iran was close to getting a nuclear bomb? Now, turns out, poll, March of this year, when asked whether Iran was, quote, 1 month away from having a very powerful nuclear weapon, close quote. Is Iran 1 month away from having a very powerful nuclear weapon? Among Democrat adults, only 9% believed it. 60% did not believe that Iran was a month away from getting a nuclear weapon. Among Harris voters, only 7% believed it. 66% rejected it. By the way, this show is coming to you from the Relief Factor Studios. 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So let me get back to the point. Again, the reason Trump went in is he said that Iran was very close to getting a nuclear weapon. Secretary General of NATO conferred his belief that Iran was close to getting a nuclear weapon. However, only 9% of Democratic adults in March of this year believe that Iran was a month away. And among Harris voters, only 7% believed it. Now, according to the Obama administration, when they were negotiating the nuclear deal in 2015, it's called a breakout time. They felt the breakout time was only 2 to 3 months. July 2024, Biden Secretary of State Antony Blinken said the breakout time was, quote, only 1 or 2 weeks, close quote. So here you have Obama saying that they were a month or two away in 2015, You have the Secretary of State under Biden saying that they are 1 or 2 weeks away. He said this in July of 2024. Yet only 9% of Democrats believe it. Only 7% of Harris voters believe it. So there is a gap between what Barack Obama said about Iran's proximity to getting a nuke, what the Biden administration said about Iran's proximity to getting a nuke, and what Democrats believe. Noticing a pattern here? Completely wrong about both sides. Wrong that Donald Trump mocked a disabled reporter. Wrong that the rich don't pay their fair share. Wrong about how often the police killed unarmed black men. And apparently at variance with how the Obama administration and the Biden administration felt Iran was in terms of getting close to getting a nuclear weapon. What is going on here? And that brings us to genocide. I'm going to play you Bill Maher in just a second. But of all the things that the left believes, it's hard to find one that is more idiotic, more bonehead, more wrongheaded than the assertion that Israel in its war against Hamas committed genocide. Bibi Netanyahu has been indicted by that International Criminal Court that we don't even recognize. The mayor of New York says if Bibi Netanyahu sets foot in New York City, he will have him arrested. They're clueless about what a genocide really is, clueless about how careful the IDF, the Israel Defense Force, is to avoid civilian deaths, clueless about how Hamas wants civilian deaths so that they can then accuse Israel of engaging in war crimes, clueless about how Hamas puts their military facilities, rocket launchers, under schools, under hospitals, under daycare centers, under mosques, so that there are civilian casualties. Clueless that they built this entire city under the ground, and during Israel bombings, the civilians, Gazans, are not allowed to go underground. Clueless about all the aid that Israel has sent in. Clueless about the water Israel's supplying, the electricity Israel's supplying. It's hard to come up with a more asinine conclusion that Israel is committing genocide than the one held by so many people on the left. Antony Blinken even said the notion that Israel is committing genocide was, quote, meritless, close quote. 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
1: 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I am Larry Elder. We are Salem News Channel. 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Now, a couple of things before I play this Bill Maher takedown of those who believe that Israel is committing genocide. In his takedown, he said a couple of things that I strongly disagree with. He compared the pressure that he believes people are putting on the left to refer to what Israel is doing as a genocide to the pressure, air quotes, that people on the right suffer who refuse to say that Donald Trump did not win 2020. A couple of things about this. There are lots of ways to believe that the 2020 election was stolen, was fraudulent, was full of shenanigans, was unfair. Let me just give you a couple examples. The Hunter Biden laptop story. There was a study done of the swing states, and I think it was 16% of the people who voted for Joe Biden said they would not have voted for Joe Biden had they known that the Hunter Biden laptop story, had they known about it, let alone that it was legitimate. Had they known about it, they wouldn't have voted for Biden. That alone would have put Donald Trump in without any question. And you had all sorts of things going on in Pennsylvania, going on in Michigan, going on in Wisconsin. We've talked to the lawyer for Donald Trump, John Eastman, who talked about people in the memory wing of old homes in Wisconsin, where usually about 25% of the residents vote. They had people voting up to 90%, including in the memory wing. These are people who don't know who they are, don't know where they are, but somehow they voted. We don't know who they voted for, but I bet you anything they didn't vote for Trump. I can go on and on and on. Moreover, a greater percentage of Democrats believe the Russians, but for the Russian interference, Donald Trump would not have been elected in 2016. A greater percentage of Democrats believe that. The Republicans believe there was election interference in 2020. I've never heard Bill Maher take down Democrats for believing that Donald Trump in 2016 stole the election or for calling Donald Trump an illegitimate president, as Hillary did for 4 years, as John Lewis did, as former President Jimmy Carter all but did. And I've never heard Bill Maher take down people on his side for believing that the Russians changed vote tallies in 2016. When in fact, according to the testimony under oath given by the DHS Secretary Jay Johnson, the Russians tried, but they failed to change a single vote tally, not one. Yet 2/3, 66% of Democrats believe the Russians altered vote tallies to elect Donald Trump. So if Bill Maher wants to be fair, he ought to be taking off on his side too for all this kind of nonsense, but he doesn't do that. And one more thing. Look at the position this man is in. He is a man of the left. These are left-wing fans of his who hate Donald Trump's guts. He had dinner with Donald Trump, said some kind of kind things about Donald Trump as a person, as a human being, got hammered, so he's very careful. Again, the reason this is important is because people who don't listen to the Larry Elder Show wouldn't do it if you paid them to do it. Do listen to Bill Maher. And when Bill Maher very carefully, persuasively explains in ways they can understand how and why Israel is in no way, shape, or form committing genocide. Maybe, just maybe, this might change stuff a little bit. Let's hear it.
2: New rule, since it's the 25th anniversary of 9/11, and since for 25 years we've been kept relatively safe from anything close to another 9/11, how about a hand for the Americans who made that happen? Because It didn't just happen. There was a war on terror, and we won. And yet, so much has changed since 9/11. For example, back then, we were against the terrorists. Really, no cap. Now, a lot of media outlets don't even want you to say the T word. On the 20th anniversary, four American journalism associations put out guidance that said that terrorism should only be used in quotes because it's emotionally and politically loaded. Yeah, so is the World Cup, but we don't put soccer in quotes. Really? We can't anymore just say out loud who the bad guys were that morning? Those 19 hijackers? They shared something. Oh, let's call it a worldview. And it wasn't astrology. But somehow over time, we've decided not to harp on that, the whole business about who wanted us dead and why. Let's not put a name on it. When it comes to terrorist attacks, please, there are very fine people on both sides. Canadian state TV told its reporters, do not refer to the September 11th attacks as terrorist attacks. No? Even though the very definition of terrorism is using violence against civilians to pursue ideological goals, what should we call it then? Unruly passenger? A wrong turn taken at the Chrysler Building? Why not just say the planes and the towers got into a fight? I mean, after all, as the BBC advised its reporters, using the word terrorist can be a, quote, barrier rather than an aid to understanding. You know what's really a barrier to understanding? Lying. Back in 2001, after the attack, I said this. Political correctness itself is something we can no longer afford. Feelings are going to get hurt so that actual people won't. Well, it didn't last. I mean, my show. As for the idea of ditching political correctness and actually being honest, that never even got off the ground. After 9/11, there was a big debate. Was this a clash of civilizations? It was, and it still is. Not between Muslims and Christians, no reasonable person was saying that, but radical Islamism versus Western liberalism? Yes, that's a real thing. Fighting people who hate freedom of religion and hate homosexuals and hate the idea of women as equal and free humans. How did liberals wind up on their side? And many did. One in five young Americans now has a positive view of Osama bin Laden. He's like Luigi Mangione in a turban.
1: We'll leave it there. We come back. He starts about the idea that so many people believe that Israel has committed genocide. Again, these are people who haven't heard some of these things. Because they're not listening to me, not listening to Fox, Newsmax, listen to Boneheads. I'm Larry Elder.
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7: Fox News, I'm Ted Lindner. The Supreme Court Monday rejecting President Trump's mail-in ballot restrictions for now. It caps a wave of last-minute legal action with voting in the midterms already underway and the midterm election day less than 2 months away. The court now allowing states to continue sending out mail-in ballots under the same systems they've used for years. The Trump White House had asked the court to clear the way for restrictions before the pivotal November contest for control of Congress. The case has major implications because nearly one-third of the country now votes by mail. Iran continues its aggressive defensive posture in the Middle East.
3: New satellite images collected by a commercial satellite agency show the aftermath of an Iranian drone attack on Saudi's east-west oil pipeline used to bypass the Strait of Hormuz. The attack occurred on September 11th, causing significant damage.
7: Fox's Jennifer Griffin. 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
1: 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I am Larry Elder. We are Salem News Channel. 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
2: You hear it in a lot of places now that the worst thing about 9/11 was innocent Muslims came under suspicion. Yeah, where that did happen, it's wrong. But the worst thing about 9/11 was 3,000 people got roasted at the office. But the prevailing view of so many young people is that, well, come on, we're the worst country ever. So if someone attacks us, they can't be all bad. That certainly wasn't the attitude 25 years ago. In fact, I know a guy whose show got canceled just for saying the terrorists weren't cowards. And that guy was right. They weren't cowards. But I'll tell you who is. Democratic Party politicians. And I'll tell you why. Because nowhere has this moral confusion become more obvious than in a place called Gaza. A little strip of land that was not part of the original Israel, but which they won in a war launched against them, but then gave back as a peace gesture. Do they tell you that part on TikTok, kids? And the people who run Gaza, Hamas, who you celebrate as a liberation movement, but are really a terrorist mafia gang, just like the one that terrorizes Haiti, only ever used it to stage attacks on Israel. I think Macklemore spoke for all clueless celebrities when he said, I know enough to know this is a genocide. Actually, you don't know It's not. It's not a genocide. It's a counterattack in a war. A war that's been waged on Israel since 1948 based on the ridiculous premise that Jews don't belong in the one place on earth they are indigenous and indisputably their ancestral homeland. Hey, geniuses, they're the Indians in this scenario. Ariana Grande reposted that starving people to death is a red line. Well, who would know better about starving, but... But make no mistake, any famine that happened in Gaza is because Hamas stole the food, just like the Haitian gangs do. Israel ran 94,000 trucks carrying over 1.8 million tons of aid into Gaza and enabled over 36,000 patients to leave Gaza for treatment abroad, which you TikTok historians might be interested to learn are not things countries usually do for their enemies during a war. And certainly not what you would do if you were trying for a genocide. Gaza equals genocide is a lie, an easily provable lie. And the fact that so many prominent Democrats go along with it is, to me, the party's worst moment since they undid Reconstruction after the Civil War. Democrats are policing their candidates really hard on this issue. Say it. Say it's a genocide. Say it.
15: The genocide in Gaza? And I think your policy on the genocide in Gaza?
2: You know, with Republicans, there's something you have to say, even though you know it's you have to say Trump won in 2020. This is the Democrats' version of that. But you... But words do have actual meanings. Side means to kill. Fratricide, kill your brother. Homicide, kill your fellow human. Suicide, kill yourself. Genocide, kill or try to kill an entire people. You can't just change the definition of genocide to mean counterattack in a war where people, including civilians, die. That's every war. There have been about 73,000 deaths in Gaza, about 3% of the population. Tragic. Not genocide, not close. There were 3 million Jews in Poland before World War II. After, 45,000. That's genocide. If you're one of the many people these days asking, this explosion of anti-Semitism around the world that we see, where is it coming from? This is where it's coming from. Because if you really think someone is committing genocide, of course you have full permission to hate them. And history shows, for whatever reason, when it comes to hating the Jews, people don't need a lot of permission.
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I am Larry Elder. We are Salem News Channel. Speaking of Charlie Kirk, you heard that the statue that was unveiled outside of the Turning Point USA headquarters was immediately defaced. Someone put veil outside of the Turning Point USA headquarters was immediately defaced. Someone put red paint all over it.

0: Africans, after apartheid has fallen, are not prospering the way this student believes they should be prospering. Now you tell me whether or not this sounds like a fascist to you. Number 68.
1: South Africa is what, 75% black? Is that correct? 80% maybe?
2: Yeah, that's right.
1: Right. And so explain to me, like, post-apartheid, outside of the land ownership, maybe there's a business element, why is it that once apartheid was removed, why black South Africans were not able to see their material economic net worth go up in the last 20 or 30 years? What do you think there's any, and maybe I don't know enough, are there any cultural inhibitions of a defeatist attitude that has basically, let's say, infected the minds of poor South Africans last 20 years that feel as if they can't accumulate wealth? Do you think that plays a factor?
3: Yeah, I think what's really infected black South Africans is pretty much going back to what we're talking about. Obviously, from the colonial background that I just gave you, and we see a lot of like neocolonialism, you control the supply chains and you own 72% of, you know, agricultural farmland. How do you expect the minority, the majority of black people to improve their lives and their outcomes you pretty much control everything?
1: Enough. And so this is a sloppy but best example I can give. Is that fair? So grant me some mercy here. What percentage of American land is owned by Asians?
3: Not sure.
1: Yeah, less than 3%. They are the richest racial group in America. So maybe land ownership isn't the only thing that matters to get wealthy.
3: Well, I do recognize that a lot of companies now.
1: Hold on a second. Forget the supply chain. Forget the land. Land is basically all owned by white people in America. Okay. Yet Asians, Indians are by far the richest group. So why is it that this particular group that happens to own the land and the supply chains, and we've admitted it's very hard to run this land, very hard to run this kind of this idea of farming in South Africa, it feels to me, I could be wrong, that it's a group of resentment-driven politics towards a group of people that own land instead of opportunity and empowerment-based politics talking to the black majority about how they could build a better life for themselves instead of taking away other people's stuff.
3: Well, maybe the question could be as well, why do you think white South Africans that pretty much acquired that land through unjust means are so apprehensive and they don't really want to break even or probably give up much of the land that was stolen?
1: Hold on, that's a mindset issue. There's plenty in America that gets labeled as quote-unquote stolen. Plenty. However, it doesn't necessarily always hold back every ethnic group that is in the country, that is even in the minority of the country. And so I guess the question is, it's a mindset. I don't know South African law enough. I don't know if it's a free market base. I really don't. I'm not just playing cute. But as a general operating principle, it's very bad to build a political movement around taking other people's stuff because you're obsessed with what you don't have instead of the mental energy to create what you want and what you think you deserve. We've seen this with a lot of groups to America. And America is a very interesting petri dish because we have a lot of people that come to our country with nothing. We have Cubans. We have Venezuelans. We have Colombians. We have Persians. And a rule is the group that complains the least and focuses all of their combined cultural energy on creation does really well over multiple years. That might not be possible in South Africa. There might be like no process to create wealth, but I would just venture a guess that market principles transcend borders. So my postulization, and I'm glad you admitted it, don't say kill the boars, bad, we should say that. It has created real deaths and real harm. If I was in charge, which of course I'm not, I would spend all my time not saying kill the boar. I would say to my people, get your act together. Let's work harder. Let's prove the boar wrong. Let's start a business. Let's build families. One is driven in resentment and greed and envy and confiscation, and one is rooted in creation and entrepreneurship and optimism. I'd like to see the latter.
0: Now, does that sound to you like a racist, fascist? Somebody who hates others? Here Charlie Kirk is, historically, the group that keeps its head down, works hard, defers gratification, invests itself in education and in training, will do well. I've told you before, 1940, 87% of blacks lived below the poverty line. This is during Jim Crow, before Brown versus Board of Education, before Virginia versus Loving. 20 years later, 1960, that number had fallen to 47%, a 40-point drop in 20 years. The greatest 20-year period of economic expansion for blacks in American history. Why? Very, very rare for a black child to enter the world without a father in the home married to the mother. Very rare.

0: a belief in entrepreneurship, a belief in American values, even as those values were not being consistently applied to blacks, and a belief in Judeo-Christian principles. So you have a whole generation of men and women who say things like my father told my brothers and me. Hard work wins. You get out of life what you put into it. You cannot control the outcome, but you are 100% in control of the effort. Before you complain about what someone did or said to you, go to the nearest mirror, look at it, and say to yourself, what could I have done to change the outcome? And finally, no matter how hard you work, how good you are, bad things will happen to you. How you respond to those bad things will tell your mother and me, if my father told my brothers and me, whether or not we raised men. That's exactly what Charlie Kirk just now said to this black African who's complaining about how much land whites still own. You're now in control of your own country. Can your kids read and do math at levels of proficiency consistent with their grade? I mentioned this letter that these so-called black leaders, House members, have written to the DOJ in order to them demanding an investigation into the recent uptick of black lynchings, modern-day lynchings. It's all BS designed to make black people angry and pull that lever for Democrats. Now, my fellow Americans, my fellow Eldorados, Medicare keeps squeezing you. 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
17: You don't know what you're talking about, Larry Elder. you Trump lover. He's an idiot. Just like you. Can't stand listening to you every night. I'd love to debate you about Trump, man. Everything he does is wrong. You know that. I can't believe you're sitting there defending him, man. He's worthless. He's got our country in a mess. And you look like a fool talking every night the way you defend him. You're a loser.
0: 888-971-SAGE, 888-971-7243. I am Larry Elder. We are Salem News Channel. Sir, feel free to call the show. 888-971-7243, and we can have a discussion about why Trump is such a bad person. I'd love to have a chat with you. Notice you didn't say anything specific. Just he's a loser. He's gotten our country in a bad place. Can you be specific? Now, we're going to talk to Minnesota Republican candidate Michelle Tafoya. She's in a tight race for Senate in Minnesota, where fraud is one of the big issues. A law enforcement consultant says he's a black dad with a message for black kids. Texas Democratic Senate candidate James Tallarico says our communities have been left behind by billionaire mega donors. Several billionaire mega donors have donated to his campaign, but I guess that's different. And several black House members sent a letter to the DOJ demanding an investigation into, quote, numerous incidents of black people found hanging across the country, close quote. One of the signers of the letter referred to them as modern-day lynchings. And Tom Homan has confirmed that Ilhan Omar is under investigation for allegedly marrying her brother as part of an immigration scheme. She could face deportation. All of this and more. Mitch McConnell, according to the New York Post, at the age of 84, has made a dramatic return to the Senate after a three-month absence, which prompted all sorts of speculation that he was dead. Didn't look dead. He wrote on X, "Today I'll cast my first Senate vote since I took a bad fall in June. I'm really looking forward to being back on the Senate floor and seeing my colleagues," end of quote. To press corps at the Capitol today, according to The Hill, he said, "After 2 years, 2 decades, actually of dodging your questions, I wasn't sure how many of you would be here today," close quote. So apparently the man is alive and intends to go back to the Senate and continue his job. 84 years old. How old was the Democrat that lived to be, was it 100 years old? Didn't we have one that lived to be 100? I believe we did. So he's still got 16 years left to go, please. Recall the two Israelis that did that movie? Got that big Academy Award called No Other Land, about the alleged settlers taking land from Palestinians. Well, they're back. More on that in just a few minutes. Stick around. 888-971-SAGE. 888-971-7243. We're just getting warmed up.
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1: president isn't concerned. I'm Ted Lindner, Fox News. President Trump strongly pushing back against recent fears about an artificial intelligence takeover. Fox's Christina Coleman explains what President Trump said.
21: Writing in part on True Social, quote, concerning AI, when in the history of business did anyone see the leaders of an industry call for regulation that, if strongly implemented, will drive them into oblivion and bankruptcy? AI taking over the world, destroying humanity, and all other things bad is a hoax. No different from Russia, Russia, Russia. He also addressed this topic during his visit in Ireland.
22: We're leading China in AI. We're the most sophisticated country in the world. And frankly, I want to keep it that way.
21: This, as Anthropic's co-founder calls for safeguards against an AI takeover.
1: President Trump has also rejected the idea that AI could pose as a threat to humanity. The Supreme Court Monday rejecting President Trump's mail-in ballot restrictions for now, capping a wave of last-minute legal action heading into the midterms. The court now allowing states to continue sending out mail ballots and under the same systems they've used since 2020, since COVID. The Trump White House had asked the court to clear the way for restrictions before the pivotal November contest for control of Congress. The case has major implications because nearly one-third of the country now votes by mail. After a three-month absence following a serious fall and a bout with pneumonia, Republican Kentucky Senator Mitch McConnell making his return to Capitol Hill, greeting reporters, saying he's ready to get back to work.
23: I wasn't sure how many of you would be here today, but I'm glad to see you. Time to get back to work.
1: And the Kennedy Center Board of Trustees planning to propose adding President Trump's name to the facility's exterior in recognition of his saving the building from its precarious fiscal position. That's according to a new court filing in a lawsuit aimed at blocking the addition of his name to the building. 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
1: The Trump administration dealing a legal blow or was dealt a legal blow by a federal judge in Boston over foreign visas. U.S. District Judge F. Dennis Saylor blocking a new rule that limits how long foreign students and journalists can stay in the country without applying for extensions. Unions and advocacy groups filing suit against DHS's rule that was set to take effect later today, Tuesday. New York City is leading a lawsuit against the Trump administration over a new rule that would allow the federal government to deny green cards to immigrants using government-funded programs. Speaking to reporters at City Hall, New York City's Mayor Zohran Mamdani announcing the new lawsuit alongside state and municipal officials.
36: We are confronting this injustice with the solidarity and action that it demands. New York City is leading a coalition of cities and counties, including Chicago, San Francisco, Seattle, Santa Clara County, and King County, to sue the federal government for the gross illegality of their new public charge rule and the irreparable damage that it will cause.
1: The new policy, which is set to take effect on Friday, is meant to ensure immigrants are not dependent on taxpayer benefits, according to DHS. The changes would affect immigrants using programs like Medicaid, public housing assistance, and SNAP benefits. Vice President J.D. Vance announcing new efforts in Kansas City, Missouri on Monday to crack down on fraud that's tied to COVID-19 small business loans.
37: We are going to suspend 870,000 people permanently, people who defrauded the government over the last couple of years, the last couple of decades. We're going to make it impossible for them to get loans from the federal government.
1: The Trump administration has focused its fraud investigations on government aid programs that expanded during the pandemic. Democrats have pushed back against the Trump administration's fraud crackdown and have accused the administration of finding excuses to slash federal funding to Democrat-led states. I'm Ted Lindner. This is Fox News.
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0: 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Recall those two Israeli filmmakers who won an Academy Award for Best Documentary last year called No Other Land, which concerned violence in the West Bank. It was a slam on so-called settlers in the so-called West Bank. Well, they're back. They've now done a new film. This one's called Naza, N-A-Z-A. And the film, I've not seen it, but they interviewed a number of members of the Israeli military, concealed their identity. Their voices have been concealed. Their voices have been changed. And they were interviewed. And it was shown at the Venice Film Festival and got a 24.5-minute standing ovation. Apparently, that's a record. 24.5-minute standing ovation because of this documentary called Naza, which reports to show that the IDF has been committing genocide. Not too surprisingly, the Israelis have hit back and they're very angry. Some Israeli officials have called it an act of treason against the state. A lieutenant general in the IDF said this: "It is based on blood libels, deliberate distortion of reality, and false and serious accusations against IDF soldiers and commanders," end of quote. The IDF itself has denounced the documentary as completely false. For example, the documentary claims the IDF planned a strike against Hamas in which 500 civilian deaths were contemplated. One of the film's directors said this: "Our film is showing that the basic targeting unit of the Israeli targeting systems is a family home in Gaza," end of quote. Israel's Minister of Culture and Sports calls the documentary shocking, accuses its creators of a betrayal of the state.

0: This minister said they are investigating stripping the two filmmakers, Abraham and Soar, of their citizenship. Quote, the burning self-hatred of the creators, who are willing to harm their homeland to garner applause from anti-Semites worldwide, is inconceivable and constitutes an act of treason against the state, end of quote. And get this, Bibi Netanyahu's biggest challenger in next month's election also condemned the film, declared the film was a, quote, choice by Israeli creators to stand on an international stage, present a distorted and one-sided picture, and cast a moral stain on the soldiers who are defending the country. His moral blindness, detached from reality, and harm to the state of Israel at a difficult time, end of quote. Reportedly, the Israeli government, including the foreign ministry, is holding a bunch of meetings to formulate a response to the documentary. The two filmmakers say they created it, quote, out of a sense of obligation to use our position as Israeli filmmakers and journalists to examine the systems behind the mass killing of Palestinian civilians for which our country is responsible, end of quote. Wow. Let's talk about Hamas. A poll 2 years ago in the UK among British Muslims, 46% backed Hamas. Only 25% of UK Muslims believe that Hamas terrorists committed murder and rape on October 7. Among British Muslims, regarding the power of Jews, 46% believe Jews have too much influence, compared to only 16% of the general population that has the same view. I repeat, 46% of British Muslims believe Jews have too much power versus 16% of the general public. And among British Muslims living in the UK, 46% support Hamas. Only 25% of UK Muslims believe Hamas terrorists committed rape and murder on October 7. Brings us to the war against Iran. Last hour, I told you that Barack Obama, his administration, assumed that Iran was 2 or 3 months away from having the so-called breakout time, the time period that they needed to make a functioning nuclear bomb. The Biden administration thought they were only 2 or 3 weeks away. However, recent polls show only 9% of Democrats believe that they are a month away, which means they don't believe the intel under Obama, they don't believe the intel under Biden. Only 7% of Kamala Harris voters believe that Iran was a month away. So, the overwhelming majority of the voters for Kamala Harris do not believe that Iran was close to getting a nuclear weapon, even though Biden said it, even though Obama said it. As I've said many times, the General Secretary of NATO, Secretary General of NATO, Mark Rutte, said that the intel was that Iran was close to getting a nuclear weapon and that Donald Trump, as the leading superpower, has done the world a favor. Yet how many times do you hear the war against Iran referred to as a war of choice or referred to as Trump's war? This is Speaker Johnson to CNN's Jake Tapper, number 57.
1: I like our chances on that. When President Trump took over, it is true that inflation had that 40-year high under Biden-Harris, but when President Trump took over, inflation was 3%. Now it's 3.4%, And one of the reasons, as you noted, is the war in Iran for higher prices. Another reason are the president's tariffs. So why should the American people not hold President Trump and the Republican Congress accountable for this economy, given the fact that the two biggest drivers of inflation right now have nothing to do with Biden, then they have to do with Trump tariffs that Congress supports and Trump's war in Iran that Congress supports, Republicans in Congress?
2: Well, look, I take issue with everything you just said. It's not Trump's war in Iran. Iran is the largest state sponsor of terrorism, and they were within weeks of having a nuclear capability, a nuclear bomb. That had been an objective, preventing that, from every administration for 50 years. They came this close, and the president had to act. He did not have a choice in the matter to keep Americans safe. Now, that's done. Operation Epic Fury was an epic success, but now we've got to resolve that, of course, because the Strait of Hormuz is not stabilized for commerce, and that's what's making gas prices too high, and by extension, groceries, because of the fuel cost and transportation cost. All that will come to a close, we believe, soon. You heard the president's soundbite at the opening of the show. He thinks right after the election, in a short time frame, we can get that done. Why? Because we're going to have the assistance, I believe, of allied nations and, you know, NATO partners and Arab states in the region who have a bigger stake in the Strait of Hormuz being open for commerce even than we do. I think everybody assists to make sure that happens. And at the same time, we make sure that Iran can never have a nuclear weapon. That would be a danger to every single American. That's what the president has been pursuing.
1: I think Vice President Vance might have a different view of the war, but that's between you two to chat it out. I want to ask.
0: Wouldn't it be interesting if Jake Tapper covered the gap between what Democrats think about how close Iran was to getting a nuclear weapon versus what Biden thought versus what Obama thought? Don't you find it remarkable? Anthony Blinken, Biden's Secretary of State, says that they were 2 or 3 weeks away from getting a nuclear bomb. Yet only 7% of Kamala Harris voters believe that. Don't you find that striking? 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
3: The midterms are almost here, and Republicans could be in deep trouble. Polls show Democrats leading in key races. Tonight, Rob Finnerty on Newsmax reveals the growing threat from the DSA and the radical left. With less than 60 days to go, Finnerty says it's time for the GOP to hit the panic button. The House may go, and control of the Senate is up for grabs. Gas prices, mortgage rates, health care, and out-of-control national debt. Americans are angry, and the progressive left wants total control of Congress. Tallarico, El Sayed, AOC, Bernie Sanders. Finnerty reveals President Trump's secret plan to fight back and what you can do to help him. Don't miss Finnerty tonight at 8 p.m. Eastern on Newsmax. 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
4: I'm Joe Don Rooney from Rascal Flatts, and I absolutely love being a part of this band. 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
0: 888-971-SAGE, 888-971-7243. I am Larry Elder. We are Salem News Channel. Next hour, we're going to be interviewing Michelle Tafoya, who's running for Senate in Minnesota. Tomiko is in California. Tomiko, you're on the Larry Elder Show. Thank you very much for calling.
12: Hey, how are you doing? How are you doing?
0: I'm doing well, sir. How are you doing?
12: Well, you know, I can't be better. It's a beautiful day. I'm out here. You know, the sun is shining, so I can't complain.
0: Sounds like the first line of the song My Girl by David Ruffin. Sun is shining, there's plenty of light.
12: Yeah.
0: Ooh,
12: yeah. You know, whenever, look, this is the way I feel, because when I was 16, I got shot in the head with a 12-gauge in a drive-by that didn't have nothing to do with me. So every day I wake up, it's like one of those, like you just said, the sun's shining, you know, let me get up and, you know, see what life is about.
0: Mm-hmm. Yes, well, that's the key to happiness. One of my colleagues, Dennis Prager, has written extensively about that. And the key to happiness is gratitude, being grateful for what you have. And this is a man who, as we speak, is a quadriplegic. He'll never move his arms or legs ever again, yet his attitude is about the same as it was. I know it's the same as it was before he had his fall.
12: Oh. Man, you know what? I mean, we just gonna make sure we, you know, pray for him to get that peace, you know what I'm saying, that be all right. But, you know, what's strange is my father is Charlie Wilson, and he just had a couple of strokes and, you know, had to, you know, kind of put things on hold because, mm-hmm. you know, he's dealing with something that he never dealt with. And so now it's like when you deal with some things that are presented to your life, that brings more clarity of, like, you know, it's just not the world that I got to think about. It's like I have to think about life.
0: Absolutely.
12: You know, we think about life, we are all right.
0: Absolutely. Somebody once said, everybody's got a million problems until they lose their health. And once that happens, you only have one problem.
12: Mm-hmm. Mm, you are so correct on that one. Yes,
0: so,
12: sir.
0: So,
12: yes.
0: You called to talk about what?
12: Well, actually, I just wanted to touch bases on everything that you've been doing. And I do appreciate it because a lot of people always think it has to come from one, you know, genre of life and how we're to perceive the correct information. I mean, and actually how when we answer the questions or the questions are answered, it seems like common sense, regardless the color of the skin. You know what I mean? We get the truth from all aspects of life as long as our ears are open and we're looking for that.
0: Absolutely.
12: So that way, like you said, that what gives us the drive to go ahead and you know, do that rabbit hole searching on, you know, if this is, you know, kind of making sense, you know what I'm saying, or it sounds like, or let me, you know, do due diligence on my research. And that's how we all grow and we learn to do things.
0: Absolutely. Well, Tomiko, thank you very much for the call. As Malcolm X once said, I'm for the truth, no matter who's telling it. Bill Maher, in his monologue, talked about how some people were not using the T word to describe what happened on 9/11. There was a memo that apparently went out to Canadian broadcast that said, quote, do not refer to the September 11 attacks as terrorist attacks, close quote. A Toronto Sun columnist said this, wrote a column about it. And after the extreme intense blowback, the Canadian public broadcaster said, well, I'm sorry, we're not going to, we shouldn't have said that. We're going to refer to what happened on 9/11 as a terror attack. No kidding. This whole thing reminds me of this piece that was done by this comedy called Half Hour, Hour, News Hour. This is 2007. Listen to this, number 73.
13: Six men have just been charged with conspiracy to murder in connection with a plot to blow up buses and subway cars in London during the summer of 2005.
14: The six would-be suicide bombers charged are Mukhtar Saeed Abraham, Ramzi Mohammed, Yasin Omar, Manfu Asaidu, Adel Yahya, and Hussein Osman.
13: Since their capture, the big question for Scotland Yard has been, what exactly is it that links these six individuals? What common denominator motivated this seemingly random group of young men?
14: It is puzzling, isn't it?
13: Yeah.
14: You know, but here to help us untangle this mystery, please welcome international terrorism expert, Dr. Franklin Robertson. Welcome, doctor.
15: Thanks.
14: Thank you.
15: Good to be here.
14: I gotta tell you, you know what this case reminds me of, Doc? A more successful bombing attack in London during July of 2005.
13: You mean the suicide bombings carried out by Mohammed Sadiq Khan, Shazir Tanweer, Abdullah Shazid Jamal, and Hasbib Hussein, Kurt?
14: I believe that was them, yes. Now, weren't the two cases kind of similar?
15: Similar. In what way?
14: I don't know. Maybe both involved buses, subways, suicide bombers?
15: You know, Kurt, it's tempting to try to concoct these conspiracy theories to explain these incidents, but most of those just don't hold water.
14: But, I mean, it could be a conspiracy, couldn't it? I mean, like last August when 10 people were arrested in London for trying to blow up those U.S.-bound airplanes.
15: Remember? Yes. You mean Ahmad, Abdullah Ali, Tanveer Hussein, Umar Islam, Arafat Wahid Khan, Assad Ali, Sawar, Adam Khatib, Ibrahim Savant, Wahid Zaman, Qasar Ali, and Moran Hussein?
14: It does sound like that, yeah. But, Doctor, you can't tell me those guys didn't have anything in common, I mean, besides a desire to blow things up.
15: Well, if you say so, Curtin, what might that be?
14: Okay, well, let's see. Were they all young males?
15: No, one was a woman.
14: All right, that's a dead end. Okay, well, how about this? Were they all from the same hometown?
15: No, they were all from different London suburbs. Not so easy, is it, Curtin?
14: Okay.
13: Did any of them have eating disorders? Those can make you crazy.
15: Okay. Yeah, you're right. Now, funny you should ask that, because we just learned that none of them would eat pork. So I don't know what that means yet. But...
14: Okay. Well, how about this? Were they all going by their original names?
15: No. Kurt, Umar Islam was born Brian Young, but he changed his name after he converted.
14: Converted? To what?
15: Islam.
13: Oh, geez, another dead end.
14: Everybody knows Islam is a religion of peace.
15: Yeah. So that look, we've spent thousands of hours studying this, and frankly, we're stumped.
14: Well, Doc, you know, you're the expert, and I guess if there were something that linked Mukhtar Saeed Ibrahim, Ramzi Mohammed, Yasin Omar, Manfu Asaidu, Adel Yahya, and Hussein Osman...
13: Or for that matter, Mohammed Sadiq Khan, Shazid Tanweer, Abdullah Shazid Jamal, and Hasbib Hussein.
14: Yeah, if they had anything linking them, you would have discovered it by now.
15: That's right. We would have. So in the meantime, why don't you just let the detective work be done by the detectives?
14: You got it. Thanks for joining us
15: today.
14: Dr. Robertson.
15: Thank you very much. Thank you. Pleasure stuff.
0: We come back. The leader of the Conservative Party and member of Parliament in the UK discusses Hamas with Piers Morgan. Piers Morgan has been accusing Israel's of appropriating land in the so-called West Bank. Also, a Israeli journalist talks about the support for Hamas by the majority of Palestinians. All of this and more. 888-971-SAGE, 888-971-7243. I am Larry Elder. Do not leave town.
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19: Fox News, I'm Sue Guzman. The Supreme Court has rejected the Trump administration's bid to revive mail ballot rules before the midterms, leaving a lower court's nationwide block in place. After a three-month-long absence following a fall and a bout with pneumonia, Kentucky U.S. Senator Mitch McConnell made his return to Capitol Hill Monday.
20: I wasn't sure how many of you would be here today, but I'm glad to see you. Time to get back to work.
19: President Trump brushing aside concerns over the rapid advancement of AI.
21: President Trump making it clear where he stands in the artificial intelligence race, posting AI taking over the world, destroying humanity and all other things bad is a hoax. Vice President J.D. Vance says AI, like any new technology, will bring both risks and benefits.
19: Fox's Lucas Tomlinson, America's listening to Fox News.
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0: 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I am Larry Elder. We are Salem News Channel. What is the deal with J.D. Vance speaking and protesters waving Mexican flags? What's that all about? This happened just a few days ago in Dallas, number 75.
1: So what the people at home missed is that we just had a protester interrupting us and waving the Mexican flag.
2: Well, my friend, if you love Mexico so much, get your over there. I'll buy
0: you. And then this happened as J.D. Vance is speaking at a rally in Kansas, number 74.
3: Roger. Oh, I see. I see we have a guy who is protesting. Sir.
2: The last time I gave a speech and we had a guy who was interrupting, he had the common courtesy to bring a Mexican flag so we knew where he stood. Now this guy, I'm telling you, ladies and gentlemen, here's what happened, is he decided to come in and lie about my very dear friend Doc Marshall. Because the reality is that Doc Marshall has stood up for everyday Americans every single day. He's been in the United States Senate.
0: I started the show by talking about how many of the people who yell Free Palestine, also the same people that refer to Donald Trump as a fascist and a Nazi, same people that want Medicare for all, irrespective of the price, same people who are calling for ICE to be disbanded, same people who hate the rich and believe the rich are not paying their fair share in taxes, want to defund the police. Who are these people? As RFK Jr. said at that midterm convention in Dallas, neither my father nor my uncle would recognize today's Democrat Party. Here is Speaker Johnson to CNN's Jake Tapper, number 52.
4: But look, compare to the last administration, compare to what Democrats have done. At this point in Joe Biden's presidency, inflation was 8.2%. Right now it's 3.4% under Trump. It's too high still, but we've got to bring it down. Because the Biden-Harris administration brought us to a 40-year high in inflation, 9.1%. I wish we could flip a light switch and reverse all that overnight, but it takes time. But the Democrats have voted against you having more money in your pockets. They voted against the largest tax cut in U.S. history, and with their vote, they would have given you the highest tax hike ever in history, over $5 trillion in December of last year had we not been successful on the Republican side. They also voted against the Trump accounts. They voted against all the incentives that are putting more money in your pocket. So this is a simple question that every hardworking family has to answer. Which one is better for my team?
5: So
4: the Democrats right now, Jake, as you know, are being taken over by the insurgent Marxist socialist left, and they want more government, which leads to higher taxes and less money in your pocket and less freedom for you. So this is a contrast election between common sense and crazy, and I like our chances on that.
0: And AOC a few weeks ago said that she did not belong to the national DSA. After she said that, she probably got hammered. And she rejoined the national DSA, Democrat Socialists of America. They want to abolish the Senate. They want the president to be elected from the House. 32-hour work week. $50 an hour livable wage. Are you serious? They embrace boycott, divest, sanction, which Chuck Schumer has referred to as anti-Semitic. Yet he has not referred to Zoran Mamdani, who embraces BSA, as anti-Semitic. He's not referred to Abdul El-Sayed, who, while he doesn't belong to the DSA, supports boycott, sanction, divest. In fact, Schumer says he supports El-Sayed, even though one of El-Sayed's big positions is the anti-Israel boycott, divest, sanction movement that, again, Chuck Schumer years ago and for years has referred to as anti-Semitic. What is going on here? We're going to talk about that in just a few minutes. And according to the border czar, it is true that Ilhan Omar is under investigation for allegedly committing immigration fraud by marrying her brother. I'm Larry Elder.
1: 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It's moving faster than most of us imagined, raising an important question: where's all this headed? 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
0: 888-971-SAGE, 888-971-7243. I am Larry Elder. We are Salem News Channel. We're going to be speaking with Michelle Tafoya, top of the hour. She's running for Senate in Minnesota. It is an open seat. The incumbent Democrat is retiring. The polls show this one to be within the margin of error. Now, there was a 9/11 ceremony, memorial ceremony, and there was a shot of AOC and Thoron Mamdani laughing. President Trump was asked about this, number 59.
12: I think it's terrible. It's not a place to be laughing, especially in that case. I don't even think the fact that they were laughing together in a very important part of the ceremony was inappropriate.
0: Names were being read off of those who were murdered, and they were laughing, not paying any attention to it. Hassan Piker says mocking 9/11 is...

0: this this forcible reverence coming from institutions on its 25th anniversary is it's probably not going to take hold amongst the masses. Like, there were people still burning alive in these towers, and people were already
1: That's enough. He's already said that most conservatives don't really care about 9/11. They may lie about it and say they care, but they really don't. And this is a guy who has either campaigned with or on whose show Democrats like Bernie Sanders, AOC, Kamala Harris have appeared. And Abdul El-Sayed, who refers to this man as Hassan by his first name, still won't say he will not campaign with him going forward. This is an Israeli journalist named Joseph Haddad about Palestinian support for Hamas, even though supposedly Israel has committed a genocide against these very Palestinians who support Hamas. Number 41.
2: Since October 7, I personally don't differentiate between Hamas and what's so-called Palestinians. Because actually there is no Palestinians. There are tribes. There is the tribe of Hamas, and there is the tribe of the Islamic Jihad, and there is the tribe of Khalil, and there is the tribe of Nablus. And each one has different interests, and all of them are conflicted. If they did not have Israel as the common enemy, they would kill each other. This is the reality of what's so-called Palestine. You don't know what Palestine is. Actually, in fact, the keffiyeh that you are wearing, this is just a statement to show that you really lack the authenticity to represent the case. And what's so-called the cause, you know, this is a human problem.
3: So you just...
2: The cause must die. I think enough is enough. And now it's proven, and you are helping Hamas to prove it to the world that Palestine depends on the destruction of the state of Israel. And this is not acceptable, and we are not going to agree to it. And I tell you something, for the next 10 or 20 years, the Palestinian people will pay the bill that Hamas is caused today, and most likely in blood.
3: To you, Hamas and Palestinians are the same. They're one and the same.
2: After October 7, yes. There is no difference.
3: Really?
2: The vast majority of the Palestinian people support Hamas.
3: Really?
2: This is a fact. This is proven by statistics and your silence now. You are not even, you cannot even condemn Hamas and say that what they did on October 7 was an act of a savage group. You don't have that power.
3: Said I condemn.
2: On what authority
3: question.
2: Do you speak? You only speak on the authority of Hamas propaganda.
3: No, I'm... Why do you say that I'm speaking on the authority of Hamas propaganda?
2: Because if
3: I'm...
2: you were a decent human being, you can say that the thousands were killed on October 7. That was a crime against humanity. It was a genocide.
1: Have you heard about the Egyptian Christians? Coptics murdered by Hamas, by ISIS rather. This is an ordained Orthodox Christian priest named Simshon Timmel, number 47.
4: 21 men in orange jumpsuits kneeling on a beach in Libya. And you've probably seen this image, one of the most infamous videos ISIS ever released. But I promise you don't know the full story. Because the story isn't the 20, it's the 21st. So here's what happened. 20 poor Egyptian men, Coptic Christians, some of the most poorest workers you'll ever meet, traveled to Libya for construction work, just trying to feed their families back home. So ISIS kidnapped them, held them for weeks, and gave them the offer they always gave. Convert and live. Refuse and die. 20 men, every single one refused. They weren't theologians or priests, they were ordinary men, bricklayers and laborers. And on that beach, the video shows them dying in the name of Jesus. And in Coptic, they were reciting Ya Rabbi Yasu, which means, oh my Lord Jesus. But count the jumpsuit, 21. The 21st man was not Egyptian. His name was Matthew Ayagara from Ghana, a worker who just happened to be captured alongside them. And here's the thing. ISIS reportedly gave him a way out. He didn't believe in Jesus. This is easy for him. He could deny it, walk away, and live. And this man looked at the 20 men beside him and...

0: how they faced death. And he said, their God is my God, and gave his life to Christ at that moment. Think about that. The most famous execution video ISIS ever made, filmed to terrify Christians. But in reality, they recorded a conversion. ISIS wanted that beach to be remembered as their victory. Instead, it's remembered for one sentence. Their God is my God.
1: Pretty powerful. The Attorney General, Todd Blanche, has announced a massive federal and state investigation into fraud, which is going to be an issue, which is an issue in the Minnesota race. We'll talk to Michelle Tafoya about that in just a second. 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
1: 888-971-SAGE, 888-971-7243. I am Larry Elder. We are Salem News Channel. Coming up, we're going to talk to Minnesota Republican candidate for Senate, Michelle Tafoya, where fraud is a big issue in her race. Also, a law enforcement consultant says he is a black dad with a message for black kids. All of this and more, 888-971-SAGE. Regarding fraud, in Minnesota, this is the Secretary of Treasury, Scott Bessent, number 50.
15: Best civil enforcement is auditing financial institutions that facilitated the laundering of Minnesota funds, in addition to helping support criminal and civil enforcement efforts. The IRS will also soon announce the formation of a task force.
1: And the AG, Todd Blanche, is announcing a massive investigation of fraud by federal and state authorities, number 71.
12: With the help of 40 U.S. attorney's offices and 20 federal and state investigative agencies, we uncovered approximately $245 million in losses. There's a lot of people that have been implicated or charged, but so far we've charged over 80 individuals tied to this theft of $245 million. Now,
1: the Border Czar confirming an investigation against Ilhan Omar for allegedly marrying her brother as part of an immigration scheme. This is a deportable offense, by the way. Number 54.
16: Well, I'm not going to comment on ongoing criminal investigation. I know things are going on, but I can't give specifics of what's happening. But, no, we'll see. I mean, if someone committed immigration violation, someone committed marriage fraud or anything like that, regardless if they're a congressman or not, no one's above the law. So I'll leave it at that. We'll let the HSI, Homeland Security Investigations, continue the investigation.
17: Okay, so you're confirming that there is an investigation into Congresswoman Omar?
16: I'm confirming that ICE is, look, I said months ago that is something that's been reported and needs to be looked at.
17: Okay.
1: DHS Secretary Mark Wayne Mullen says that they are investigating an allegation that Ilhan Omar married her brother in connection with immigration. Number 44.
18: Okay. Well, what's going to happen, Mr. Secretary? Something's going to happen. And this is an ongoing investigation. We know that she married her brother to try to bring him into the United States. We know he lives now in London. We feel that this may, there may be more to this, the whole family migration and possibly some illegal activity for them to come to the United States to begin with. But all of us we're investigating. Here's what I want to make sure we do. If we actually move a case forward, it's not a political.
1: Candidate for Senate Republican Michelle Tafoya is up next. 888-971-SAGE. Do not leave town.
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25: Requests turned down. I'm Sue Guzman, Fox News. The U.S. Supreme Court has rejected President Trump's restrictions on mail-in balloting. More from Fox's Grinnell Scott.
26: The decision allows mail-in voting nationwide to continue as the midterms approach. Ballots cast by mail have become common for Americans, with nearly a third of the country taking advantage of the option. Justice Samuel Alito wrote in his dissenting opinion the court's denial was incorrect because some of the plaintiffs lacked standing. Justice Brett Kavanaugh, a Trump appointee, sided with the majority but added a final decision could fall within the authority of the Postal Service. Democratic attorneys general and voting rights groups challenged the Trump administration's proposal. A lower court issued a temporary injunction in agreement. Grinnell Scott, Fox News.
25: President Trump taking to social media Monday night, vowing to get the $5,000 for every U.S. adult should Republicans win the House and Senate in November. After a three-month-long absence, Republican Mitch McConnell returned to the Senate after leaving in June. It's when he was hospitalized after a fall in his home.
0: There is intense interest since McConnell has been absent since mid-June. He fell, was in the hospital, and suffered from pneumonia. It's believed that the Senate could need McConnell's vote to advance the farm bill or maybe help with votes regulating cryptocurrency and college sports.
25: Fox's Chad Pergram, the 84-year-old McConnell arrived in a wheelchair to cast a vote Monday night on a federal appeals court nominee. In today's primary election in Delaware, the last state primary before the November midterms, Delaware voters will decide 33 contested primary races. One of them, Democrat Senator Chris Coons, who's seeking a third full term. He's fending off a primary challenge from three other Democrats, one of them a former Republican, midterms slated for November 3rd. 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
25: President Trump is strongly pushing back against recent fears about the dangers of artificial intelligence. More from Fox's Christina Coleman.
34: Writing in part on True Social, quote, concerning AI, when in the history of business did anyone see the leaders of an industry call for regulation that, if strongly implemented, will drive them into oblivion and bankruptcy? AI taking over the world, destroying humanity and all other things bad is a hoax. No different from Russia, Russia, Russia. He also addressed this topic during his visit in Ireland.
35: We're leading China in AI. We're the most sophisticated country in the world. And frankly, I want to keep it that way.
34: This, as Anthropic's co-founder calls for safeguards against an AI takeover.
25: The president also rejecting the idea that AI could pose a threat to humanity. Close ally of ousted Venezuelan dictator Nicolas Maduro expected to plead guilty in a federal court today. Fox's Tom Rigotti with details.
36: Alex Saab is a Colombian-born businessman with extensive ties to Maduro. Acting President Delcy Rodriguez deported Saab in May in response to pressure from the Trump administration, which has pursued him going back to the president's first term. They refer to Saab as Maduro's bag man. He was charged and arrested by U.S. authorities in 2019, but former President Joe Biden pardoned Saab in 2023 in exchange for the release of several Americans imprisoned in Venezuela. Saab is now charged with money laundering. Federal prosecutors accuse him in a scheme to bribe officials to win lucrative contracts to import food into Venezuela. Tom Rigotti, Fox News.
25: And the Federal Reserve kicking off a two-day policy meeting beginning today. It is widely expected to vote in favor of a quarter percentage point rate hike. And Widow's Bay breaking a record at the 2026 Emmy Awards. 14 wins, including comedy series, best comedy series, and three acting wins. Pitt winning best drama, the show featuring a tribute to the late Dolly Parton. I'm Sue Guzman. This is Fox News.
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7: Larry Elder here, the sage from South Central, the prince of Pico Union, the czar of common sense, the great Eldersky, Don Lorenzo. Welcome to the program. No victocrats allowed because we've got a country to save. So let's get her teed up!
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36: 888-971-SAGE, 888-971-7243. I am Larry Elder. We are Salem News Channel. It is my distinct pleasure and honor to welcome to the show Republican candidate for Senate in Minnesota, Michelle Tafoya. Now, Michelle, we chatted a little bit before you came on, known you for a while. We have a lot of parallels, but one of them you probably don't know about. Both of us were in broadcasting a long time. I think you're a native Californian.
12: Yes, I was born there, yep.
36: I was born and raised here as well. I had never run for office. You'd never run for office.
12: Correct.
36: No one could have told me that I would have run for governor of California. I don't know about you, but I suspect you hadn't planned on running for Senate. That wasn't part of your game plan. But there's another common thing we have that I bet you don't know about. Your mother's maiden last name is Conley. Correct?
12: Yes.
36: My mother's maiden last name is Conley.
12: Unbelievable.
36: What are the odds?
12: Oh, my goodness. And from where did she hail? Where was she
36: born? My mother is from Huntsville, Alabama. Yeah. And her name is spelled the same as yours, C-O-N-L-E-Y. L-E-Y. There are a lot of different spellings, but that's.
12: Mm-hmm. Well, my mom's dad, my grandfather, was born in Tennessee, so that's so fascinating.
36: It
12: that's
36: is.
12: Incredible.
36: And my parents met and got married in Tennessee, Chattanooga, Tennessee.
12: Oh my goodness.
36: So Michelle, we're probably related.
12: We might be related.
36: You know what?
12: Larry.
36: I might be able to get you a reparations check down the road, so you stick around for that. Now, let's talk about your race. Last I looked, you are in the margin of error against your opponent, the current Lieutenant Governor Peggy Flanagan. Talk to me about that.
12: Yes. Well, we have pulled to within the margin of error, as you said, and last week several polls showed that, and we've done it just by continuing to press the issue that Peggy Flanagan is everything that is wrong with Minnesota politics. Everything. She's been in office collecting a government paycheck, you know, that taxpayers fund, for 20 years. And for the last 8 years, she has been the right hand of Tim Walz, our world famous governor. And everything that has gone wrong, from the fraud to the drop in test scores to the collapse of law and order, all of these things and the social programs that she favors that have brought some insanity into our schools, she's been right there with him the entire time. And she is asking for a promotion, and I'm convinced Minnesotans want to give her a pink slip instead.
36: As you know, Nick Shirley has shed the light of fraud in your state. Are Flanagan's fingerprints on this failure to do anything about the fraud?
12: How can they not be? She's been sitting there the whole time. And in fact, when Tim Walz was running around the country with Kamala Harris as her vice presidential nominee, Peggy Flanagan was in charge. So any lapses, any looking away is definitely on her resume. And she has tried to say, you know, Tim Walz said the buck stops with him, so the buck stops with him. I think that's right. She can't do that. When you're the lieutenant governor and your taxpayers are paying your paycheck, you should be taking care of the taxpayers' dimes. And she wasn't. And we know of at least $9 billion that was stolen. And Peggy Flanagan cannot wash her hands of that.
36: Is Walz supporting her candidacy?
12: Not really.
36: Really?
12: It's very interesting. I think that there's been a falling out. His wife endorsed her primary opponent, Angie Craig, who was a former sitting congresswoman. By proxy, Tim Walz was supporting her opponent. So it's a very interesting thing. I think there's been some bad blood there.
36: Has she criticized him for failing to do more about the fraud?
12: No. Mm-hmm. No.
36: I thought she might put it on him.
12: She's just handed it off to him. She's just said, he said the buck stops with him, and I agree.
36: I thought that might have been a factor because, after all, people in Minnesota are very upset about all this. And if I were Flanagan,
7: and I assume that my boss failed to do what he should have done, I'd criticize him. But you're telling me she hasn't even criticized him.
12: No, no. She doesn't want to say the word fraud. Wow. She just doesn't want to say it. It's just amazing. She hasn't talked about it. Sometimes she'll kind of mamby-pamby her way through, oh, yeah, I think fraud's bad. Well, why didn't she do anything about it? I mean, we had whistleblowers who were completely abused. Some lost their jobs. Some were moved around in departments. Just not paid attention to or told to shut up. And so you have to look at this entire administration. And when Tim Walz says, hey, the buck stops with me, well, you've got a lieutenant governor who was right there. This was the Walz-Flanagan administration, or as we now like to call it, the Walz-Fraudigan administration. So, you know, she cannot run and hide from this. She was there. So, yes, her fingerprints are on it.
7: I'm assuming the issue of affordability and gas prices is huge in Minnesota. Talk to me about your approach on those two issues.
12: Well, it certainly is. And one, I think they go hand in hand with the fraud. When you're paying the high taxes that we pay here in Minnesota, and then you see it get stolen, a bunch of it to the tune of $9 billion get stolen, and no one's doing anything about it, you realize what's happened here. This was my money out of my pockets, and somebody stole it. So that's number one. We've got to protect the working family tax cuts. And Peggy Flanagan was not in favor of these. She'd like to repeal tax on tips. She doesn't want tax, you know, she wants tax on Social Security, tax on tips, tax on overtime. That's what she wants. Her answer to everything is to throw more money at it. We have thrown a lot of money at things in here in Minnesota, and it's not paying off for us. So those things really matter. I'm also for an all-of-the-above energy approach. Minnesota can be a place of innovation. I mean, we've developed so many biofuels here. We need year-round E15. We need a diverse portfolio of energy so that all Minnesotans can afford to go to the tank or to the gas pump, fill their tank, and not be broke afterwards. So all of those things can happen, and law and order needs to come back. It needs to be legal again to prosecute. And since Tim Walz and Peggy Flanagan have been in office, very few things have been prosecuted. We've had too much lenience on our criminals.
7: Right. Michelle, as far as I know, Trump did not endorse you in your primary, and as far as I know, he's not endorsed you publicly so far. Is Trump Correct. A factor? And if Trump endorsed you, would that be good or bad for you?
12: I think he's quite unpopular here. And I have said to anyone who will listen, look, I'm running to represent Minnesota. The only endorsement I care about is that of Minnesotans. You and I were talking about this just a second ago. I didn't plan to become a career politician. Larry, you and I have spent our lives as broadcasters. Right. That was my career. I loved it. Right now, we're about to become empty nesters. I could go off and just into retirement with my husband. But like you, I felt a calling to this. I felt like this was something I needed to do. This is bigger than one person. This has to do with democracy and America and Minnesota and loving this state the way that I do. And I couldn't not do it. So here I am doing it. And what I'm going to answer to, who I'm going to answer to, are Minnesotans, not a party boss, mm-hmm. not lobbyists, and not even a president. So whoever happens to be president, when I'm in the United States Senate, regardless of party, I will reach across the aisle and work with them.
7: Is the war against Iran a factor?
12: I think certainly there are people in Minnesota who are uncomfortable with this war. And I've asked and said what we need is clear goals set out and a plan to achieve those goals. Now, right now, if we're to believe reports and Scott Bessent, it seems like this economic stress that they are placing on Iran is starting to work. And we'd love to see this come to a closure. We'd love to see this end. You know, this notion of making a deal with the IRGs, it doesn't seem to, doesn't seem to be a good idea. It doesn't seem to be something that will stick. So I would really love to see some kind of closure to this that says that Iranians can have a new future as well.
7: Do you support the war?
12: I supported it early. I thought when we came out strong and did the things that the president did, that I thought that was the right thing to do. I stand firmly with Israel. I don't care if that loses me some votes. I stand firmly with Israel. They are our closest ally in the region. And to that end, yes, I supported this war. But like I said, I want to see now some clear goals laid out and a map to the end of this. We do not want Iran to have a nuclear weapon. Mm-hmm. We also do not want a forever war. And we sure as heck don't want boots on the ground. But I think you can have two things be true. Number one, we don't want them to have a nuclear weapon. And number two, we don't want a forever war. So let's get that to come to fruition. Let's lay out the plan, lay out the vision, and see it through.
7: We have about 90 seconds, Michelle. First of all, give us your website if people want to make a contribution. Money always helps. Is it MichelleTafoya.com? MichelleTafoya.com?
12: Yes, MichelleTafoya.com. Okay. Yes, sir. And even if you misspell it, I think you'll get there.
7: Okay.
12: Eventually.
7: Israel. As you know, many Democrats believe Israel is committing genocide, accuses Israel of apartheid. Is that a factor in your race, and what is your position?
12: As I said, I stand firmly shoulder to shoulder with Israel. I think that Peggy Flanagan has called this a genocide. I do not think it is a genocide.
7: Ridiculous.
12: I don't. I think that to believe the propaganda that comes out of from the Gaza PR machine is not a good source of information. I have friends in Israel. I have, a lot of love for that country. And you may disagree with what's going on right now, but they are still our best ally, our best partner in the region, our closest friend, our longest friend in the region. So, like I said, I stand shoulder to shoulder. If I lose votes for that, so be it. I'm not waffling on that, Larry.
7: Just a few seconds left, Michelle. Money is always a factor. I'm assuming your opponent is outspending you.
12: At the moment, not so much.
7: Right.
12: So, look, we've done our work. We've worked extremely hard, and we would invite any kind of contribution that anyone can help us with so that we can continue to push extremely hard. We like our pace, but as you know, Larry, it's never ending. The need for cash to run a campaign is never ending.
7: MichelleTafoya.com, MichelleTafoya.com. Michelle, thank you very much for coming on. God bless.
12: Thank you for having me. Thank you.
7: Absolutely.
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2: 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Dave is in Pittsburgh. Dave, you're in the Larry Elder Show. Thank you so much for calling.
3: Yes, sir. Thanks so much for taking my call.
2: My pleasure.
3: Now, I would just love to know, as far as, like, in 1995, it was the first genocide that was declared after World War II. 8,000 Bosnian men and boys were killed. The first genocide declared after World War II. How is it that we are 76,000-plus dead Gazans in, according to not only the Gazan Health Ministry, but also the IDF, who confirms their numbers as accurate?
2: Mm-hmm.
3: How are we not declaring a genocide at this point?
2: Well, a genocide means an intention to exterminate an ethnic group of people. About, as you heard in
3: whole or in part.
2: Right. As you heard in the Bill Maher monologue, 3% of the population of Gaza has been killed. 97% not
3: 3%.
2: Killed. Yeah. So how is that a genocide? And the efforts that Israel takes to avoid civilian casualties makes their combatant versus casualty numbers more quote unquote humane than ours when we went after ISIS.
3: Lying through your teeth.
2: What did I lie about?
3: It's not even remotely accurate.
2: What did I say that was wrong, sir?
3: They bomb safe zones. They bomb aid vehicles, clearly marked UN vehicles. There was a group of British doctors that went there and said that they found an alarming number of headshots and death shots.
2: If what you said, Dave, if what you said were true, that they're targeting civilians, why are so many Gazans still alive? Why? It's very easy for Israel, since it's got so much more firepower, to wipe them out. Very easy. They could do it in a matter of days. Why haven't they? Why have they dropped leaflets warning Gazans to avoid certain areas, to avoid civilian deaths? Why are they sending aid, food, water to an enemy that allegedly is being wiped out because Israel's committing a genocide? It doesn't make any sense, my friend.
3: They block that food and they block that water. They're...
2: Hamas has blocked the food.
3: Staggering amount of evidence.
2: Well,
3: no.
2: Okay. Well, you've already obviously chosen to believe what you choose to believe. Again, just common sense. If Israel is engaged in a genocide, they'd all be dead. Real easy to exterminate them. Real easy.
3: Because global condemnation is different from the world actually stepping in militarily and stopping them, which they haven't
2: done. Why would, if Israel is committing a genocide, why would they give a rip about global condemnation? Did Hamas care about global condemnation after what they did on October 7th?
3: They already have global condemnation from basically every country except the U.S.
2: Let's follow your logic, Dave. How many Iranians have died since Donald Trump declared war against them?
3: I couldn't tell you.
2: Well, it's estimated to be 16,000. How many Americans have been killed by the Iranians in the last 47 years?
3: You tell me.
2: It's not 16,000. But according to you, given the number of Americans that have been killed, this number is far, far too high. Otherwise, I guess we're committing genocide. Based on your logic, Dave.
3: I just think it's a coincidence that Iran's been close to getting a nuke for 40 years, and finally we got a president who believed Bibi.
2: No, not just Bibi. What did Obama say about how close Iran was to getting a nuke?
3: Well, then he either didn't care or he kicked the can.
2: What did Obama say? Two to three months away. What did Biden say? Biden's Secretary of State, Antony Blinken. 2 or 3 weeks. So let's assume Antony Blinken is right, that they were two or three weeks.
3: As soon as they had one, they would use it. Why didn't they use it then?
2: Because they don't have it yet. That's the whole point of going to war, to stop them from getting it. This isn't complicated. Did he hang up?
3: No, I'm still
2: okay,
3: here.
2: Okay, all right. Okay. Well, you know, I guess we're going to have to agree to disagree. Go ahead.
3: I appreciate your time.
2: I appreciate yours as well. Last I heard, it's about 16,000 Iranians killed. If you look at all the Americans killed by Iran the last 47 years, it doesn't come close to 16,000. I'm not quite sure what the number is. It's probably in the low 2,000s. Based on Dave's logic, we're engaging in a genocide since the number of Iranians killed exceeds the number of Americans killed by Iran. It's a war. And it's real easy for the Palestinians living in Gaza to be free from fear of being killed, for Hamas to lay down its weapons, which it hasn't done. All right, let's get back to this issue of fraud. J.D. Vance has announced that Trump has suspended something like 870,000 borrowers from the SBA program linked to billions of dollars in fraud, number 70.
1: American people has probably been the most zealous anti-fraud person in the entire administration. We are going to suspend 870,000 people permanently, people who defrauded the government over the last couple of years, the last couple of decades. We're going to make it impossible for them to get loans from the federal government. If you think about the PPP program, which was set up by Congress and by the administration during the first Trump administration to ensure that our small businesses were able to operate in the incredibly challenging environment that was created by the COVID pandemic and, of course, by the state government response to the COVID pandemic, what we did is we created a program to ensure that small businesses were able to operate and, importantly, American workers were able to be supported. But as happens with so many of the programs that are born out of the generosity of the American taxpayer, we had many, many people who took advantage of those programs, people who decided to steal from the American taxpayer, steal money that was supposed to go to small businesses and American workers. Well, we think it makes sense that if you were caught stealing from the American taxpayer, you shouldn't be able to benefit from these loans anymore. So we're going to suspend about 870,000 people from being able to access these funds in the future and from being able to borrow money from the American taxpayer. If you screwed the American taxpayer, the federal government is now going to say you're cut off, no more, you shouldn't be applying anymore, and if you do apply, you're no longer able to get those benefits. Pretty common sense. I think this drives me to my second point, which is...
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5: Fox News, I'm Ted Linder. The U.S. Supreme Court rejecting President Trump's desired restrictions on mail-in ballots.
6: The decision allows mail-in voting nationwide to continue as the midterms approach. Justice Samuel Alito wrote in his dissenting opinion the court's denial was incorrect because some of the plaintiffs lacked standing.
5: Fox's Grinnell Scott. Minnesota Democratic Congresswoman Ilhan Omar now under criminal investigation by the Trump administration. Fox's Jillian Turner.
7: Omar married Ahmed Noor Saeed Elmi in 2009. Republicans have long claimed he is her brother, and she married him as part of an immigration scheme. though she has never been formally charged.
5: Omar denies the accusation and says President Trump is obsessed with her. Kentucky Republican Senator Mitch McConnell returned to the U.S. Senate Monday following a serious fall, a bout with pneumonia, and a three-month absence. 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

0: 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I am Larry Elder. We are Salem News Channel. It's not every day that a caller accuses me of, quote, lying through my teeth, which is what Dave from Pittsburgh just said. The IDF, the Israeli Defense Force, when it comes to urban combat, is killing fewer civilians per combatant than we did when we wiped out ISIS. This was explained to Joe Rogan, who said something very similar to what Dave said. Joe Rogan thought that what's going on in Gaza had the makings of genocide or the beginnings of genocide. Listen to this, number 76.
1: If you ask the question, what is unique about this war? What is different about this war than all other wars? It's not the civilian death toll. The ratio of combatants to civilians is, I think it's better than the American armies was when we got ISIS out of Mosul. That was like 10,000 civilians dead to kill 4,000 ISIS. This is 19,000 civilians dead to kill 13,000. What's unique about this war, unlike every other war that I could think of, is you have an army in Hamas that has perfected the art of embedding itself and meshing itself with civilians so that you cannot hit them without hitting the people around them. Other armies have done this, but none have perfected it to the extent that Hamas has. No army that I know of in military history has had 15 years to build 300 miles of tunnel underneath a city that they don't use to shelter the civilians, but they use to shelter themselves so that they can operate right under a kindergarten, right under a mosque. So this is a challenge no army has faced. And so that's what makes this war different. And yes, I agree with all of the absolute tragedy and suffering of the Palestinian people, but it's what creates that is the way Hamas fights. And either we can say one of two things. We can either say, well, Israel doesn't have a clean shot, and so they have to let Hamas get away with it because it's too much to bear. But then we are essentially creating a situation where terrorists have found the perfect solution, which is that you can cross the border, go house to house slaughtering your enemies, and then hide behind your own people and they can do nothing about it. It's a perfect strategy. Can we live in a world where we allow that to be an acceptable strategy? I don't think so. And it's very ugly to watch. It's heartbreaking, and I completely understand why people don't think the way I think when they see the videos. I completely get it. But I don't think we can actually live in a world where that's allowed to be a strategy.
2: I appreciate your perspective.
1: Yeah.
2: I see what you're saying. Yeah. You clearly know more about it than I do.
0: Carol is in Los Alamitos, California. Carol, you're on the Larry Elder Show. Thank you so much for calling.
3: Hi, Larry. First of all, my mom is an almost 99-year-old Holocaust survivor, wow. And, you know, we just love you. And it just breaks my heart when I hear people call in who, you know, are full of opinions and very little facts. He obviously hasn't heard anything that John Spencer, who's one of the experts on urban warfare, who talked about the fact that was mentioned just now in the Joe Rogan show, that there's no army in the history of the world who has ever done more to protect civilians than Israel has. Israel has wanted peace always from day one. But, you know, and there is no such thing as Palestinians. These people are Arabs. They are from Egypt, Circassia, Turkey, and I could go on and name, you know, Jordan, all the surrounding Arab countries. And none of those countries, by the way, are getting called out on the carpet as to why they don't want to take in their own people or why, you know, Iran has all of these proxies. And as was said on the show, they embed themselves within hospitals, schools, government buildings, apartment buildings. So if you're trying to get the terrorists, that's who you're going
0: to
3: get.
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1: 888-971-SAGE, 888-971-7243. We are still on the news channel. Carol mentioned John Spencer, who is an expert on warfare. This is John Spencer's reaction to Israel allegedly committing a genocide.
2: The false claim of Israel creating genocide in Gaza, when it's all, I've seen mountains of evidence to the opposite, literally fields of food and soldiers doing the opposite of genocide, but the world spreads it.
3: When you mean the opposite of genocide, do you mean like warning the civilian population that there's going to be action or things of this nature? What do you mean by the opposite?
2: I mean, by the literal definition of genocide, it's, you know, trying to destroy in whole and part a group, a religious group, all of that, both by intention and by action. So the opposite of genocide is your intent is the opposite of destroying the people. And that's what I've seen in my now 8 trips to Israel, 7 into Gaza, probably the only person outside the IDF that's been into Gaza so much, is that I've actually interviewed all the political leaders, all the generals, everything. Like, what are you trying to do here? To answer the intent question. Are you trying to destroy the people, or are you trying to get to the hostages and destroy the enemy? Which is not a, you know, killing the enemy in war is sometimes the goal. It's not a war crime. The other part is the actions that you talked about. So if you can't prove the intent is to destroy all of the people of, like in this case, Gaza, then people will look at the actions. Like, you know, in Russia and Ukraine, Russia steals thousands of babies and gives them to Russian parents. That's a genocidal act, according to the Genocide Convention. You can prove it through actions. And what Israel has done to try to protect civilians, right? These are those things you just mentioned that, thanks to my,

0: that have died, going back to our conversation about Hamas's strategy, but also collateral damage is unfortunate, but if the law says you do everything you can to minimize it. Mm-hmm. And from the genocide claim, if Israel's intent has been stated by their political and military leaders, like, we are targeting Hamas, and then all of their actions, to include putting their own soldiers at risk in order to give these notifications and take all these actions, it's the opposite of genocide. And actually has, which is a lot of people that just don't know a lot about war, it's protracted the war, what they've done.
1: By the way, this was an interview done by Jan Jakelnik with the Epoch Times. The leader of the Conservative Party and member of Parliament in Northwest Essex, discussed Hamas with Piers Morgan. Kami Badenoch, number 42.
2: Are you comfortable fully aligning yourself to an Israeli government that has people like Ben-Gvir and Smotrich, who, to put it bluntly, I view as psychopaths?
3: So I am aligning myself with Jewish people in our country. I don't align myself with particular...
2: Well, if you were prime minister of this country, yes, you would have to make public statements about the Israeli government.
3: Given
2: the way that certain members of that government behave now, and what we see with our own eyes, would you be comfortable fully supporting that government?
3: So let's remember, Israel is an ally of the UK.
2: Sure.
3: There will be all sorts of people who will be in any foreign government, Israel or elsewhere, that I might not be comfortable with, might dislike their views. But when I was Trade Secretary, I saw how Israeli intelligence helped protect British citizens and this country. They are fighting a lot of battles which are really fights for Western values. And I think that when you look at what happened on October 7th, the massacre that happened, really horrific stuff, which I even find uncomfortable thinking about, knowing what I've read about, what I saw, that I understand why they are in a fight for their survival. If there are specific
2: things... But do you feel comfortable about the scale of the response in, say, Gaza and now in Lebanon? Are you comfortable about that?
3: So I know that mistakes have been made, but I can also see that Israel takes actually quite a lot of care in targeting people. So I disagree when people call it a genocide. It's a war. All death, you know, is something which I think should be avoided. I think Israel actually takes care to try and target the specific people.
2: But they're killing a lot of civilians in the process.
3: Because Hamas uses the civilians as human
2: shields. Is that a good enough excuse eventually? If it looks like eventually we hear from Ben-Gvir and Smotrich, what they really want to do is kick all the Palestinians out of Gaza.
3: I don't know him and I don't know what he said, so I can't comment on that. I do think it is wrong that Hamas uses innocent civilians as human shields. That is what has caused a lot of the scale of the violence. You look at what they did with Hezbollah and the pagers. You look at the very precise targeting in Iran. I believe the Israeli government when they say they do everything they can to minimize human life. Hamas does not do that. And even Palestinians will say that Hamas is the biggest oppressor of Palestinian people. Getting rid of Hamas, I think, is important. It is a terrorist group. That's the issue, I think, with the guest on your show. I'm sorry, I've forgotten his name. He has said that he prefers Hamas to Israel. Hamas is a terrorist group.
2: He's always condemned Hamas to me.
3: But I was told that he had said that. And I just don't want people who support terrorist groups coming to us.
1: She's referring to Hassan Piker, who's the one who said Hamas is 1,000 times better than Israel. Hard to find a comment more sick than that. We come back, let's talk about the $5,000 dividend, $5,000 per adult dividend that President Trump says he'll give in the event that Republicans retain control of the House and the Senate. Speaker Johnson was asked whether or not there would be legislation to pass this in the event that Donald Trump wants to go forward. And he said, well, it depends. We have to take a look at all this. The advisor to the president, Stephen Miller, talks about how the Democratic Party has embraced the DSA platform. All of this, we can squeeze it in the next few minutes. DSA platform, abolish the Senate, expand the Supreme Court, elect the president from the House, $50 hour minimum wage, 32-hour work week, abolish ICE, abolish the police. Not too radical. I'm Larry Elder.

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2: 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Reuters Institute says we're now one of the top news brands in the nation. 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

0: 888-971-SAGE, 888-971-7243. I am Larry Elder. We are Salem News. Channel President Trump says these $5,000 checks are going to go forward, and he doesn't need Congress to approve it. Number 60.
1: And that's going forward. The $5,000 checks are going forward. And that's because we're taking in so much money in so different ways, including the tariffs.
2: Is there a plan exactly how we're going to pay for that?
1: Yeah, no, I know exactly how we're going to pay. You know, it's interesting on that, because everybody said that the great, big, beautiful bill will never happen. It happened. They said that the 1776 for the military, $1,776. Would never happen, and it happened. They were paid. And now they say, oh, the $5,000. The $5,000 is going to happen 100%. And the reason is because our country is taking in trillions and trillions of dollars. And it's going to happen because the people deserve it, because they were treated so badly by the Democrats and by Biden. So remember, they said the Great Big Beautiful Bill, which was basically 17 bills wrapped up into one, will never happen. It happened. They said when I gave the military last year $1,776, 1776, like a certain date that's quite important. They said that wasn't going to happen. That happened. And what do you think? I think it's going to happen.
2: It's going to happen, Mr. President.
1: I like it.
0: Here's what Speaker Johnson said about that, number 58.
3: I would assume, yes, he'd need Congress to act, and that's a creative idea. He launched it at our convention and got a lot of people excited. Of course, devil's in the details. We have to figure all that out. But I think what he was articulating there, Jade, is that he's saying that if you want more money in your pocket, you have to keep Republicans in charge. Why? Because we're talking about the record of achievement. Look at what we've done since President Trump took over. Republicans have had control of the House and Senate. We have the largest working and middle-class tax cut in U.S. history. The average taxpayer in my home state of Louisiana, where I'm sitting this morning, has more than $2,900 in their pocket they didn't have to send to Washington because of our policies. They also have an additional take-home pay, an average of $8,000 per filer. By the way, 97% of tax filers got a tax cut this year. We cut taxes on tips and overtime, Social Security, all those things, and we put in pro-growth policies in our working families tax cut, mm-hmm. The big, beautiful bill, so that job creators, entrepreneurs, and risk takers can add more jobs. So wages are going up. The pathway out of poverty is being widened for more and more people. And we have reshoring of American manufacturing and jobs. By the way, at the same time, as we talked about at the convention, we also have the lowest violent crime rate in 126 years, the lowest number of illegal aliens crossing the borders in over a century, and the largest decline in prescription drug prices in 60 years. A lot of great stuff for us to run on, and that's why we're bullish about this midterm.
0: And he didn't even mention that Iran is no longer a week or two away from getting a nuclear bomb. 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
12: The high High Court rules on voting. I'm Ted Lindner, Fox News. The Supreme Court Monday rejecting President Trump's mail-in ballot restrictions for now, capping a wave of last-minute legal action heading into the midterm elections, now less than 2 months away. The court allowing states to continue sending out mail-in ballots under the same systems they've used since 2020, since COVID. The Trump White House had asked the court to clear the way for restrictions before the pivotal November contests for control of Congress. The case has major implications because nearly one-third of the country now votes by mail. The president strongly pushing back against recent fears about an artificial intelligence takeover. Fox's Christina Coleman explains what the president said.
13: Writing in part on Truth Social, quote, concerning AI, when in the history of business did anyone see the leaders of an industry call for regulation that, if strongly implemented, will drive them into oblivion and bankruptcy? AI taking over the world, destroying humanity and all other things bad is a hoax. No different from Russia, Russia, Russia. He also addressed this topic during his visit in Ireland.
14: We're leading China in AI. We're the most sophisticated country in the world. And frankly, I want to keep it that way.
13: This, as Anthropic's co-founder calls for safeguards against an AI takeover.
12: President Trump has also rejected the idea that AI could pose as a threat to humanity. After a three-month absence following a serious fall and a bout with pneumonia, Republican Kentucky Senator Mitch McConnell making his return to Capitol Hill.
15: I wasn't sure how many of you would be here today. I'm glad to see you. Time to get back to work.
12: In today's primary election in Delaware, the last state primary before the November midterms, Delaware voters will decide 33 contested primary races. Just one of them, Democrat Senator Chris Coons, was looking for a third full term. America's listening to Fox News.
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16: 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Just click listen, then swipe right and hear the latest news updates on your time. 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
12: The Trump administration dealing a legal blow by a federal judge in Boston over foreign visas. U.S. District Judge F. Dennis Saylor blocking a new rule that limits how long foreign students and journalists can stay in the country without applying for extensions. Unions and advocacy groups filing suit against DHS's rule that was set to take effect today. Reno, Nevada, taking the next steps to increase its water supply by recycling wastewater. Fox's Sue Guzman with more.
20: Officials are hoping that by the early 2030s, water that once went down a drain in North Valleys could be flowing back out of a kitchen tap. The city has broken ground on Nevada's first ever wastewater to drinking water plant in Reno. The goal is to take 2 million gallons of wastewater and make it drinkable for residents in Reno and Truckee Meadows. The treatment plant uses a combination of advanced purification using activated carbon and high-intensity ultraviolet light to kill or inactivate viruses or parasites before putting it into an underground aquifer. Officials say this will be helpful when they're unable to use purified river water for drinking. Sue Guzman, Fox News.
12: Vice President J.D. Vance announcing new efforts in Kansas City, Missouri on Monday to crack down on fraud tied to COVID-19 small business loans.
21: We are going to suspend 870,000 people permanently, people who defrauded the government over the last couple of years, the last couple of decades. We're going to make it impossible for them to get loans from the federal government.
12: Now, the Trump administration has focused its fraud investigations on government aid programs that expanded during the pandemic. Democrats have pushed back against the Trump administration's fraud crackdown and have accused the administration of finding excuses to slash federal funding to Democrat-led states. Stock futures at this hour, Dow futures down over 300 points. I'm Ted Lindner. This is Fox News.
1: Here's your latest weather forecast from the Talk of the Town, 97.7 FM and 1570 AM. For today, we'll have mostly sunny skies with highs in the lower 80s. For tonight, we'll have partly cloudy skies with a low near 60. Wednesday will be partly sunny, then a chance of thunderstorms in the afternoon with highs in the mid-80s. Wednesday night, we'll have a chance of showers and thunderstorms with lows in the upper 60s. Thursday, we'll have rain with highs in the mid-80s. Thursday night, we'll have a chance of rain with lows in the mid-60s. And Friday will be partly sunny with a high near 80.
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30: Tuesday, September 15th, 2026. I'm Jessica Rosenthal. Could the Protect College Sports Act, currently being considered by the Senate, literally level the playing field for young student athletes who've been kept from competing and earning money?
31: This is going to be a heavy lift for a lot of schools if we don't pass this bill.
30: We speak with University of Arkansas head basketball coach John Calipari.
32: I'm Dave Anthony. The elections are in 7 weeks. And as Republicans try to keep control of Congress,
33: basically, you know, the Democrats have got this civil war going on. I mean, between the Democratic Socialist and you have the Democratic leadership, and they've been battling back and forth.
32: That's Fox's Trace Gallagher, who will also tell us about his new book out today.
34: And I'm Tommy Lahren. I've got the final word on the Fox News Rundown.
30: 6 years ago, former Arizona State swimmer Grant House filed a class action antitrust lawsuit against the NCAA, arguing student athletes were unfairly denied compensation for use of their name, image, and likeness. In June of last year, a judge approved a settlement between House, other student athletes, and the NCAA that included nearly $3 billion of damages for 10 years of compensation denial. This, in effect, also created a prospective system allowing colleges and universities to share revenue with their athletes. Aspects of this settlement may end up being codified in the Protect College Sports Act, currently being considered by the Senate. Last week, President Trump posted a video advocating for the act.
35: People are leaving the NFL to go play in college. It's supposed to be reversed. Save college sports. Gotta do it.
30: The bill includes a revenue share cap of roughly $22 million, plus up to $5 million more for women and Olympic sports, limiting the amount of money schools pay individual athletes. Some Democrats, like Connecticut Senator Chris Murphy, say the bill would set up a system that puts no revenue restrictions on coaches, staff, or universities, and all of the restrictions on student athletes.
36: What this bill does at its core is to protect a system of exploitation.
30: While former football coach Senator Tommy Tuberville of Alabama has expressed concerns about the bill and government overreach, other Republicans like Senator Ted Cruz say it's needed.
37: If Congress doesn't act, we will see hundreds of thousands of roster slots and scholarship slots eliminated, which would be a tragedy for opportunity in this country.
30: The big thing the bill addresses is eligibility. It would cap college sports eligibility at 5 years and limit the number of transfers student athletes can make without losing that eligibility. Earlier this month, though, a judge in Louisiana issued a preliminary injunction against the NCAA, which had tried to keep several players from returning to play college football after they'd already participated in NFL training camps and other preseason activities.
31: Well, I got engaged in this bill because I was having high school coaches, friends of mine who had children, saying, Coach, they're not offering scholarships like they used to.
30: John Calipari is the head basketball coach at the University of Arkansas.
31: And what was happening was coaches were waiting for transfers. They were looking at older players, 25, 26. They were taking European players who were older, who were 22, 23. And then they'd say, okay, now you got 4 years. They'd be 27. They were treating European players better than we were treating American kids. And I'm looking at this like, wait a minute, this is not right. What are we going to do to make this sport the way it was? And here's another thing. So I recruit a 17 or 18-year-old. Is it fair for him to play against a 26 or 27-year-old? So I'm like, what are we doing? In this bill, 5 years, the latest your age could be is 19, could be 18, it could be 17 when you enroll. You have 5 years. The oldest you could be is 24 now. And most kids are going to graduate and be 23 or 22. That'll be the average age. One-time transfers. Well, they could still go without having to sit out one time or if their coach leaves or get fired. But what it'll do is keep kids at a school 3 years so they can graduate. How are you going to graduate transferring four times in 4 years or five times in 5 years? The other side of it is all the players, 17, 18, 19 American high school kids and European kids that are that age are all considered amateurs. So they're not going through a process that puts them on different footing. Those three things probably solve 75, 80% of the issues we have to do our jobs as coaches, to really take someone's child and help start developing them. This is what we need right now to settle the waters so we can do our job and then go forward with other changes that we need.
30: One of the voices that's emerged here is former Auburn football coach Senator Tommy Tuberville. I know you know, and he's not totally sold on this piece of legislation. He thinks several provisions go too far and that this is basically federal government overreach into college sports. What do you say to that?
31: Not a perfect bill. Not perfect. There's things that I would want in the bill that's not in there. There are other things I look at, like, do we really need that? But the things we absolutely need are in this bill. Let me give you another one. I started my career at the University of Massachusetts. What we did to elevate that program in this environment, I could have never done. The University of Memphis, the same. We elevated that program. In this environment, no way. Wouldn't have happened. This is good for the non-Power 4 or 5 schools, probably more important for them than the schools I work at. Let me say this. I'm recruiting a level of player that this bill doesn't really affect those kids. This is all the other kids that aren't getting scholarships. So that's what I look at and I say, if you're in this business, feet on the ground. You're inside this. You want this bill. Some people looking on the outside in have other ideas of what we need to do. One of them is let them go on their own. We've proven we can't do that. This is a bill we need to settle the waters. And then there's other adjustments going forward we're going to have to make because it's not a perfect bill. Coach Tuberville and I talked in Florida about it. He had a skinny bill. I hate to tell you, I had my skinny bill. We look back and forth. And let me say this. Coach knows. He knows. This isn't perfect. And I agree with him. But it needs to be done now. This bill's been in the works 3 years. If something happens, well, we're going to wait, what, 3 more years? You're going to have schools bankrupted. They won't have the money. And it's what we can do now to get this thing right.
30: Tell me more about your fears about schools going bankrupt, because I am reading that is a concern with the cap within this bill, that This will affect smaller schools, this cap. What is your read on if without this bill, actually, there's a monetary harm?
31: The smaller schools, it is what it is. They just won't be able to compete like UMass, like I did in the 90s. Won't happen. The same thing with Memphis. They won't be able to compete. Or you go in debt. So now you're a bigger school trying to stay up. Debt is debt. However you want to say, we're going to take a loan. We're going to have an advance. It's debt. What about private equity? It's still debt. What about an LLC and we get all this money and kind of scoop it together? It's still debt. And you could only dig so far in a hole and try to get out. That's where we are. We're using retention money, which, again, I've talked about in the past. Let's pay the kids that are in your school. Let's worry about that more than trying to get a transfer or an older kid or a European kid. And so we're doing some of the right stuff, but this is going to be a heavy lift for a lot of schools if we don't pass this bill.
30: Let's go back to what you were saying about scholarships. Can you quantify, in even an anecdotal way, as coach, what you've seen as far as scholarship offerings, how much they've declined, how much opportunity has been limited to some of these younger up-and-coming players?
31: Well, it's you have coaches coaching college basketball saying, I am not recruiting freshmen. What? I have high school coaches call me like, what is going on? My guess is about 800 to 1,000 players are not getting scholarships as high school American players. They're just not. They're people waiting. And so now a kid waits. I'm even saying it probably affects Division II the same way. They're waiting on transfers. Why would I take a freshman if I can get a 24-year-old transfer from another school? Would be his fourth school in fourth year, 4 years, but I don't care. He's going to help me win more games. We've got to get back to what we do.
30: When we talk about money in college sports, I'm sure you've heard it all. I've heard a lot of competing arguments as well about how some of these players really should be compensated, or that, you know, too much money is will ruin the game, will ruin the vibe of college sports. How do you feel about this debate now in light of this bill? And have you shifted at all on player compensation?
31: I don't care what they pay the players. Just tell us what we have and how we're going to have to fill our roster out. So whatever they come up with, whatever number, but they got to get the NIL in check. That's the next piece after this bill passes. My suggestion, which no one listens to, is the chancellors and the ADs should sign off on every legitimate NIL deal to make sure they're legitimate, that there's no one filtering money to a company to give to a kid. And it's on the desk of the chancellor and the AD. You know what? It'll get cleaned up real fast. That is another piece of this. But what they decide to pay the kids, I've been saying for 20 years, the players should own their rights. They should be able to sign autographs and make money when they're in school. They should be able to sell their likeness. I've been saying that for 15 years. So those things should be done. This now, because here's what we have. Every player is a free agent on your team every year. There is no amount that we're told we can spend or not spend, and there are no rules. In a really competitive business, like everybody, and it's like, come on now. And would I like the government not to be involved? Yes, but we're here because we need this to settle the waters. Where it goes 4 to 5 years from now, I don't know. I'm hearing it should go this way. It should be this. They should be that. I'm fine with wherever it goes. But we need this now so that we can settle the waters and do what we're doing. It is never going to be the kids aren't being paid. That's out of the bag. That's done. It's how do we... Okay. Put some guardrails, some goalposts that we got to stay within in our profession.
30: The men in my life have had some pretty strong reactions to Coach Lane Kiffin leaving Ole Miss midseason to go to LSU, and now this College Sports Act has something called the Lane Kiffin rule in it to prevent that. Do you think this is needed?
0: I don't know. I don't have the background of all of it. But what I would tell you is what he did, he did. He went to another school that he thought was a better situation for himself. I think kids should know if they got lied to or made a bad choice, they should be able to leave. But you can't do it 1 year after another. You can't do four now, 5 years. Like, we go to 5 and 5. 5 years with no waivers, no exemptions. Kids are getting paid an extra year. They can transfer once. The coach leaves or gets fired. Lane Kiffin leaves. That whole team of Mississippi can do what they want. They can stay. They can go to another school. They do what they want. That's fair. Coaches, I don't know exactly what the Lane Kiffin rule, what it is or what you're talking about. But many times in our contracts, we have you can't leave. If you do leave, you have to give this amount of money back.
30: University of Arkansas head basketball coach John Calipari, thank you so much for your time.
0: Thank you.
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24: Good morning. It's Tuesday, September 15th. This is the Fox News Rundown. The U.S. Supreme Court rejecting President Trump's restrictions on mail-in balloting. Here's Fox's Gernell Scott.
25: The decision allows mail-in voting nationwide to continue as the midterms approach. Justice Samuel Alito wrote in his dissenting opinion the court's denial was incorrect because some of the plaintiffs lacked standing.
24: The president proposed the restrictions, arguing that mail-in votes are subject to fraud. Tuesday's primary election in Delaware is the final state primary before the November midterms. Just one of the races, Democrat Senator Chris Coons is seeking a third full term, but he will have to fend off a primary challenge from three other Democrats, one of whom is a former Republican. FBI Director Kash Patel and Treasury Secretary Scott Bessent are set to appear before congressional committees today. Fox's Jessica Rosenthal with more.
26: FBI Director Kash Patel is expected before the Senate Judiciary Committee, while Democrats are expected to question whether he's reimbursed the government for personal travel expenses or an Atlantic article's allegations about his drinking. Republicans will likely focus on decreased crime, increased arrests, as well as increased drug seizures. Patel has filed a defamation suit against the Atlantic over that report about drinking. Separately, Treasury Secretary Scott Bessent is scheduled to testify about the state of the international finance system before the House Financial Services Committee. Bessent will likely be asked about economic D-Day efforts against Iran and the campaign to isolate the regime by cutting off Iran's oil sales. Jessica Rosenthal, Fox News.
24: And the Federal Reserve kicks off its two-day policy meeting today. It is expected to decide whether or not to raise interest rates. A decision is expected Wednesday. I'm Sue Guzman on the Fox News Rundown.
23: This is the Fox News Rundown.
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41: Here's your latest weather forecast from the Talk of the Town, 97.7 FM and 1570 AM. For today, we'll have mostly sunny skies with highs in the lower 80s. For tonight, we'll have partly cloudy skies with a low near 60. Wednesday will be partly sunny, then a chance of thunderstorms in the afternoon with highs in the mid-80s. Wednesday night, we'll have a chance of showers and thunderstorms with lows in the upper 60s. Thursday, we'll have rain with highs in the mid-80s. Thursday night, we'll have a chance of rain with lows in the mid-60s. And Friday will be partly sunny with a high near 80.
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42: I'm Stuart Varney, and this is the Fox Business Report.
43: The
1: major averages kicking off the new trading week lower after leading artificial intelligence companies called for an industry-wide slowdown of AI development. High-flying chip and memory stocks got hammered. However, software stocks rallied and cybersecurity stocks gained as worries around AI safety increased. The Dow down 152 points, the Nasdaq lower by 147, S&P 500 down 37. The Fed kicking off their two-day monetary policy meeting with the central bank announcing their decision on interest rates on Wednesday afternoon. Jeff Zika of Circle Squared Alternative Investments says,
2: I absolutely think the Fed is going to raise rates. And keep in mind that Kevin Warsh showed his cards at Jackson Hole, where he said that he didn't feel that Fed policy was overly restrictive.
1: That's your Fox Business Report. I'm Hillary Barsky, invested in you.
23: This is the Fox News Rundown.
3: 7 weeks from today will be Election Day, and President Trump has pledged if voters let Republicans keep their majorities in the House and Senate, he'll give every adult U.S. citizen $5,000. But House Democratic Leader Hakeem Jeffries tells ABC's This Week that won't happen.
4: Donald Trump promised to actually lower costs on day one. Costs haven't gone down, they've gone up. Donald Trump promised not to start endless wars in the Middle East, but to stop them, and then turned around and did the exact opposite in Iran.
3: House Speaker Mike Johnson tells NBC's Meet the Press the Trump dividend will be up to Congress to approve, and the president and Republicans are committed to
5: making sure that hardworking families can keep more of what they earn. And we're going to look at every ingenious idea on how to make that happen, and it'll be all be part of the process.
3: The Fox News power rankings show that Democrats have the advantage at this point ahead of November.
6: Basically, you know, the Democrats have got this civil war going on.
3: Trace Gallagher is Fox News chief breaking news correspondent and the host of Fox News at Night, Monday through Friday, 11 p.m. Eastern Time on the Fox News Channel. He also has a new book just out today titled They Were Right All Along, Life Lessons I Learned Eventually.
6: I mean, between the Democratic Socialist and you have the Democratic leadership, and they've been battling back and forth. Mm-hmm. And, you know, there's been a lot of, let's get rid of Hakeem Jeffries from the Democratic Socialist. And then Hakeem Jeffries, you need to get this out of the party. They don't belong in the party. John Fetterman, who, is kind of moving toward becoming a moderate or an independent.
7: But they keep saying all along,
6: yeah.
7: Big tent.
6: Big tent.
7: We'll
6: big
7: allow
6: tent.
7: Anybody under this tent.
6: Right. They will. And then they come out and they say, well, we don't want that. That kind of language is not allowed. We don't want that. It's hateful. It's so on and so forth. So you can see there's battles going on in there.
7: So it's going to be interesting from their perspective on the House, because it's a slim majority for Republicans right now.
6: Right. Very slim. And that's the whole thing, is you look at the House seats, you look at the House map, and, you know, it's tough. Redistricting, the Republicans, you know, might have saved a couple of seats there, but overall, it looks like now, and you read some of these guys who do this for a living are like, you know what, it looks like the Democrats could take the House by 8-9 seats.
7: Yeah, maybe. The Senate, there are around 6 races considered up for grabs. Republicans need to win a couple of those, but it's not going to be easy.
6: Right.
7: There are several states at play that Democrats had not really thought of in the past would be there, like Texas is mm-hmm. a close race in Texas.
6: Yeah.
7: Alaska, which is a lot of times goes red, too.
6: Yeah. I think you're going to see in Texas. I mean, you know, they've been doing this for a long time. And even though Texas is, you know, it's getting a little more purple in some areas.
7: Because people leave in California going
6: people
7: there.
6: People leave in California.
7: Bringing their politics.
6: That's exactly what it is. And then you have some of these people saying, oh, no, in Tallarico's. I think that Texas is going to come and back Ken Paxton. I think that is going to be a race that we're not going to have to worry about. I could be wrong, but Ken Paxton's going to have some backing. You know, Trump is now backing him. The fact that he doesn't look or sound good, notwithstanding, Ken Paxton, I think, is going to take that seat. So I think the Republicans hold the Senate and they lose the House.
7: You know, we bring up California. You're out there. Redistricting worked in the Democrats' favor in California.
6: Mm-hmm.
7: How does the left look going into that election? I know Steve Hilton is trying to become a Republican governor. That doesn't happen very often.
6: No.
7: So
6: no.
7: How is the race and the politics out west right now?
6: Well, I can tell you this, that the pendulum in California is starting to swing back. Is it going to be swinging back enough to get Steve Hilton in office? We don't know. It's very difficult in California for a Republican to take a major office like the governor because it's controlled by Democrats. I mean, 70% of the legislature is Democrat. Mm-hmm. And they pass the craziest bills. They pass bills that give them more power.
7: President Trump doesn't have great approval ratings, mm-hmm. obviously. Mm-hmm. None of the polls seem to show that he's doing all that well when people are on the Iran conflict or on the economy. Certainly with gas prices as high as they are, diesel at a record high.
6: Yeah.
7: Affordability seems to be in the Democrats' favor.
6: Yeah.
7: That's the hardest part, it seems, for Republicans, because they're the ones in power right now, and people don't want to keep paying these prices, so they have to somehow fend off the Democrats' challenge on that issue.
6: Yeah, I mean, that's the big issue. It's the affordability thing. It's hurting the Republicans because, you know, Trump has been saying the prices are going to come down, and they may. And certainly, we are taking money in, and wages are going up. But for some reason, people associate the cost of things with the presidency. They associate that with the top dog, right? And because the prices haven't come down, it's going to hurt Republicans. It's interesting in California because you have Gavin Newsom blaming Trump for high gas prices when Newsom knows that it's California to blame for high gas prices. They have to import almost all of their oil and gas now. But the taxes are $1.60, $1.67 a gallon in California. So California's gas is always $2 to $2.50 more a gallon than anywhere in the country. But you look at housing costs, you look at everything in California, and the unemployment rate is the highest, and California right now is kind of a mess. Steve Hilton has made inroads, but it's going to be really difficult unless the Republican turnout in California is astounding. It's going to be very difficult to surmount that.
7: Let's get to the new book out Tuesday. Trace Gallagher. Turns out they were right all along. Life lessons I learned eventually. Congratulations
6: Thank
7: on the
6: you.
7: Book. What was it that said, I want to get this out? What is it that you're trying to tell that you want people to think about?
6: You know what I do a lot, Dave, is I mentor young people. So young correspondents that we have. And it's one of those things where I think that, you know, good guidance and good wisdom goes a long way toward impacting young people. I mean, they're just your mind and your, it just helps everything. And throughout my life, I have been given great wisdom. And as the subtitle says, life lessons I learned, .. eventually, yeah. It kind of, you know, it lets you know that sometimes I take the advice and sometimes you're stubborn and you don't take it. You think, I can do it. I don't need that. I'm kidding, right?
7: Yeah.
6: That's the way you kind of go through it. And then you realize that second time around, you're like, this is good wisdom. This is good stuff to use, whether it's a football coach or a mentor or, you know, somebody who is teaching you something that is priceless. I mean, they talk about, you know, hard work and teamwork is important. Talent is important, but so is luck. And a great mentor and a great teacher and a great coach can help you bring more luck to the table. And
7: yeah.
6: So this is 32 stories. Every one of them has a takeaway from some wisdom that I received.
7: You know, I think there's several things in there that are very funny, like you talk about, including your date with your wife, mm-hmm. your first date, blind date. She has no interest in going.
6: No. She was a blind date. She buddy.
7: She didn't
6: of mine,
7: like how you looked on TV,
6: right? A good buddy of mine, whose name is Colin Cowherd, who's a very famous sports guy.
7: Oh, yeah.
6: Now, so he sets us up on this blind date because the girl he's dating is friends with my soon-to-be wife, right? So she flips on the television the night before the date and doesn't like the way I look. So she's like, okay, I'm trying to cancel the date. There's no cell phones. She can't get a hold of her friend. So she has to go on the date. She calls her mom. She's like, I don't want to go. This guy's dying. I don't like him. I just don't. And her mom's like, you don't know anybody there. We're in Las Vegas. You don't know anybody in Veal. Been there for 2 months. Go out. You might have fun. You're not going to marry the guy. So she goes out. It's the worst date ever. ever. She comes out, she says hi, and doesn't say almost anything the rest of the day. We went to the basketball game because Colin had to go to a basketball game because, you know, that was the Tarkanian days where, you know, he just had to show up because he was a sports guy. Back in the day, right? And then you had, we went to dinner at Benihana, and they comped the dinner because Colin was there. I mean, it was, and my girlfriend didn't, or my date didn't say a word the whole time. And then when we're in the movie theater, we go to the movies, I have no idea why, she's kind of looking over at me, and I touch her arm, and she literally jumped 3 feet out of her seat. And I thought, well, this is about the most disastrous date I've ever been on in my life. And her friend calls the next day and says, oh my God, she had the most fun. And then I was really, really skeptical, like, oh my, what? She had fun? Yeah, she'd like to go out again. I'm thinking, okay, I don't get it, but we literally
0: worked out okay.
6: Yeah, we moved across country. We fell in love. We moved in together and moved across country together all in a couple of months.
7: You've been in Orlando and Vegas. You've been in
6: Boise, Idaho.
7: Yeah. Boise, yeah, you say it right.
6: Boise, right?
7: People always say it with a Z, right?
6: That's right. It's Boise, Idaho. The locals know it's Boise, Idaho. And Dave and I were talking before the thing. There's a story in the book about Boise, Idaho.
7: You almost didn't.
6: That would have been the end of my career.
7: Yeah, you took a stand. That was, again, that's a life lesson.
6: Yeah, it's a life lesson. The weekend anchor, and they kept flying people in because I was filling in for the guy who left, and I was the weekend anchor, and the ratings were doing well, and they kept flying people in to take my job, to hire them as the weekend anchor, and one of them was my friend who I worked with in Yuma, and he came in and he told me the job pays. He said, I'm not about to move to Boise, Idaho for $24,000 a year. And I thought, $24,000?
7: Well,
6: they're paying me $18,000.
7: Yeah.
6: So finally, they offer me the job as the weekend anchor, and they say the job pays $21,000. And I said, the job pays $24,000, because that's what you just offered my buddy. And they said, you're not giving you $24,000. And I said, okay, I'm out. I'm done. And I was. I mean, I called. Then it was Southwest Airlines. I called and I said, hey, get me a flight. I'm flying home. I called my parents. They were picking me up. I was done.
7: Yeah.
6: And a woman who's on our show a lot now, her name is Dee Sartin. She was the main anchor there. She walked into the news director's office and she said, your weekend anchor is about to leave. He's not kidding. I mean, what the fuck? And I wasn't. I was kidding. And he finally walked back to the general manager. The general manager's like, he's good. He's done a great job. Give him the damn $24,000. So he walked back out and he said, okay, there's your $24,000. All the money in the world to me. And then I went to Vegas shortly thereafter, and that job paid like $31,000 on that. Ooh, and then Orlando, 9 months after that, paid like $40,000. In the span of 13 months, I went from $18,000 to $40,000. I'm like, how about that?
7: Again.
6: Who's making more money than I am?
7: All because you bet on yourself.
6: That's right.
7: And then you get to Fox News in the mid-90s, and Roger Ailes doesn't like how you look.
6: He doesn't like my hair. There's a great story. Roger Ailes was the president of the company, and I interviewed in Chicago because I was the first Chicago correspondent. Came here to New York, sat in Roger Ailes' office, and he looked at me. He's like, he goes, you know what I do? He goes, I watch television, but I watch it with the sound down. And then if I see something compelling, I go and I turn the sound up because the anchor's saying something. They're animated. There's something going on. And you know what really? What really bothers me is that curly hair crap. And I'm looking at him because I've got curly hair. I'm like, what is he saying to me? Is he going to fire me? Is he not going to hire me? Looking at him because I've got curly hair. I'm like, what is he saying to me? Is he going to fire me? Is he not going to hire me? He apparently got to like me at least.
7: Yeah.

0: And Fox News at night, 11 p.m. to midnight Eastern time, 8 o'clock out on the West Coast, right. Monday through Friday. Chief breaking news correspondent here at Fox as well. Trace, great to have you here. Thanks so much. Congrats on the book.
1: Thank you. I appreciate it very much.
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5: Here's your latest weather forecast from the Talk of the Town, 97.7 FM and 1570 AM. For today, we'll have mostly sunny skies with highs in the lower 80s. For tonight, we'll have partly cloudy skies with a low near 60. Wednesday will be partly sunny, then a chance of thunderstorms in the afternoon with highs in the mid-80s. Wednesday night, we'll have a chance of showers and thunderstorms with lows in the upper 60s. Thursday, we'll have rain with highs in the mid-80s. Thursday night, we'll have a chance of rain with lows in the mid-60s. And Friday will be partly sunny with a high near 80.
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5: Here's your latest weather forecast from the Talk of the Town, 97.7 FM and 1570 AM. For today, we'll have mostly sunny skies with highs in the lower 80s. For tonight, we'll have partly cloudy skies with a low near 60. Wednesday will be partly sunny, then a chance of thunderstorms in the afternoon with highs in the mid-80s. Wednesday night, we'll have a chance of showers and thunderstorms with lows in the upper 60s. Thursday, we'll have rain with highs in the mid-80s. Thursday night, we'll have a chance of rain with lows in the mid-60s. And Friday will be partly sunny with a high near 80.

0: more you listen, the more you'll know. It's Brian Kilmeade.
1: I think we are in a political season right now. It feels like a panic is being ginned up. And so I do think that the threat here has been exaggerated. No one is saying that they shouldn't take steps on their own to prioritize the safety of their own products. Again, every corporation in America has an obligation.
2: But he's calling it a hoax.
1: Well, no, the hoax is that somehow we're going to be extinct as a species within a few years because of AI, and therefore we have to stop completely.
3: So that is the CBS reporter saying, you know, the president's calling it a hoax. What he's trying to say is it's a ginned up controversy. That's what he's trying to say. Same thing with affordability. He's not saying, and I think you guys all know this already, do I still have to translate Trump? What he's saying is when he says affordability is a hoax, he's trying to say you're pinning me on affordability. I mean, this number came out the minute I became elected. They're saying things got to get affordable again. Well, yeah. Though that's what you were experiencing over the last 4 years. I never heard that word once. That's what he means by hoax. It's a simplification. He's trying to say, yeah, AI, it's got some challenges, some dangers. There's a frontier, which means unexplored. And there are things that are unexplored now. But he said to wake up one day and find out we all got to stop right away. That's his way of saying, put on, instead of saying, you and I might say, I think it's wrong to put on the brakes. The president says, I'll give you one word for that. The whole thing's a hoax. You're asking me these questions. I think it's orchestrated. So instead of saying orchestrated, President Obama playing politics in a fundraiser over the weekend, Akeem Jeffries getting his marching orders right before an appearance on the weekend Sunday shows. That, to me, looks like a scripted response to a serious issue. But, you know, I listen to The Daily. I think it's the number one podcast in the country. It's like 40 minutes on a daily basis. Usually issues get a perspective on. It's a little like The New York Times. You always got to put that factor in because The New York Times has an agenda. You'll never see something like The Magic of Trump. But they were talking about this. I love it when there's no non-political issues. They were just talking about this new model and these new agents that want to combine with other agents to stay alive and go beyond its scope and its mission. And surprising is Huggy, Operation Huggy Face, hacked into this site, and they didn't ask it to. And what happened is these AI researchers, innovators, let it go. And weren't watching it every day. They turned around and they could see it combining with other agents to do something they never thought possible. So it was a little scary. You know, it's like letting somebody involved in your house. You said, paint the house. Next thing you know, they bought new furniture and they changed the whole thing. You didn't tell them to do that. Why'd that happen? Well, that's what they're trying to find out.
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9: News. I'm Therese Crowley. AI becomes a political season football with former President Obama joining Kamala Harris, Bernie Sanders, and AOC to call for aggressive regulation and AI slowdown. Republicans looking to protect Americans' energy costs.
10: Depending on who you talk to on Capitol Hill today, AI is either the next industrial revolution or it's a runaway train. Either way, tech companies are building up massive energy infrastructure because of it. Vice President Vance is expected to meet privately with House Republicans ahead of a vote aimed at preventing data centers from driving up household bills.
9: Fox's Alexandria Hoff. The Supreme Court rejects President Trump's mail-in ballot restrictions before the midterms, a 7-2 vote. In today's Delaware primary, longtime Democrat Senator Chris Coons faces a challenge from the former Walmart exec who legally changed his name to E. No Trump Hansen in a protest of presidential overreach. 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
11: One in four Americans today are living with a disability. I'm one of them. People with disabilities are extremely talented, resilient problem solvers that have so much to offer. 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
4: Here's your latest weather forecast from the Talk of the Town, 97.7 FM and 1570 AM. For today, we'll have mostly sunny skies with highs in the lower 80s. For tonight, we'll have partly cloudy skies with a low near 60. Wednesday will be partly sunny, then a chance of thunderstorms in the afternoon with highs in the mid-80s. Wednesday night, we'll have a chance of showers and thunderstorms with lows in the upper 60s. Thursday, we'll have rain with highs in the mid-80s. Thursday night, we'll have a chance of rain with lows in the mid-60s. And Friday will be partly sunny with a high near 80.

0: boldly and decisively to make sure that Iran is not going to have those capabilities.
1: So militarily, you guys are affected. That means deployments. There's 50,000 overseas. Most likely, there's North Carolina residents who are feeling it. What do you say to people who go, well, you know, Mike Whatley, you Republicans have gas too high?
0: Yeah, well, the Democrats' only solution is to shut off American energy supply, to restrict our production, which would drive up prices, and to raise taxes. Roy Cooper complains about the economy all the time. He talks about, you know, prices being too high. But under his watch, housing prices went up 85% in North Carolina. Electricity rates went up 30% in North Carolina because he was pushing green policies, solar policies on North Carolina, at the same time making millions of dollars on a sweetheart solar deal for him and his family. And, you know, his only solution is raise taxes, raise taxes, raise taxes.
1: The president gave $10 million over to Ken Paxton. Is he going to help you out?
0: President will be in North Carolina tomorrow. We're very excited about having him there. We've got the First Lady in North Carolina today. The fact is we have the support from the president, and that's very important. He carried North Carolina three times, and, you know, the state elected him or voted for him three different times because of what he stands for: a strong economy, strong borders, safe communities, and a strong national security.
1: Do you think he'll help you out with money?
0: I think the president and his team are going to be there for us. And look, we will have the resources we need to put our message out and go to every community, every voter all across North Carolina and talk about the contrast. It is. Do you want a conservative champion?
1: Right.
0: Or do you want the worst governor in the history of North Carolina?
1: Mike Whatley, thanks so much. 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
9: I'm Dave Anthony, Fox News.
10: This has been the most prolific run of crime reduction in the United States history, with the help of our great partners since the beginning of the Trump administration.
9: And Director Kash Patel just told a Judiciary Committee hearing he had a 90% increase in the arrests of violent criminals, an increase in fentanyl drug seizures, and
10: this FBI has found and located more children than any FBI in the history of this country. We have arrested 5,072 child predators and human traffickers. That's up 13%.
9: But Democrats remain critical.
11: Mr. Patel is the least qualified and most partisan FBI director in our nation's history.
9: Judiciary Ranking Committee member Dick Durbin.
11: The Bureau has been reshaped as a political weapon against President Trump's political enemies, and a shield to protect the president and his MAGA loyalist.
9: A Pennsylvania man is jailed without bail facing terror charges. Jonathan Kramer arrested over the weekend, accused of plotting an attack in support of ISIS. There's new information today on Thomas Crooks, the gunman in the Trump assassination attempt at a 2024 Pennsylvania campaign rally.
12: Senator Chuck Grassley's team, he's the Senate Judiciary Chairman, is learning that Crooks had packages of guns delivered to him under the pseudonym of Bob Dole. Now, Fox News is told more than 2 years later, family members were still surprised by his actions, and we are told that they are still no closer to finding an official motive in that case.
9: Fox's David Spun. President Trump has just reacted to the Supreme Court blocking his executive order aimed at restricting mail-in voting, which the president called on True Social a disaster, totally corrupt and out of control, claiming the Supreme Court let our country down. The president's also continuing to push back on a push for more artificial intelligence regulations, telling y'all in podcast fears of AI threatening humanity.
13: We're not going to let that happen. It's a hoax.
9: America's listening to Fox News.
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24: Here's your latest weather forecast from the Talk of the Town, 97.7 FM and 1570 AM. For today, we'll have mostly sunny skies with highs in the lower 80s. For tonight, we'll have partly cloudy skies with a low near 60. Wednesday will be partly sunny, then a chance of thunderstorms in the afternoon with highs in the mid-80s. Wednesday night, we'll have a chance of showers and thunderstorms with lows in the upper 60s. Thursday, we'll have rain with highs in the mid-80s. Thursday night, we'll have a chance of rain with lows in the mid-60s. And Friday will be partly sunny with a high near 80.
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The second hour is coming up next.

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1: President Trump is angry at the Supreme Court. I'm Dave Anthony, Fox News, writing on Truth Social. They let the country down, blocking his executive order to restrict mail-in voting, which the president calls corrupt and out of control, claiming the ruling makes cheating by Democrats much easier to do.
2: The criticism of the high court follows a Monday night order blocking the Trump administration from implementing mail-in ballot restrictions ahead of the midterm elections. The president says it's another bad decision and a big loss for Republicans, accusing justices of not showing the courage necessary to save America.
1: That's Fox's Jared Halpert at the White House. The Treasury Secretary is testifying before Congress.
3: President Trump's economic turnaround is especially impressive given the severity of the situation he inherited from his predecessor when inflation soared to a 40-year high.
1: Scott Bessin said that after being interrupted numerous times. By an anti-Iran war protester who would be removed after the top Democrat on the House Financial Services Committee, Maxine Waters, told Bessent the Iran conflict has hurt the economy.
4: Americans know the truth because they feel it at the grocery store, the gas pump, in their wallets.
1: Cash Patel's at a Senate hearing, and Democrats are critical. Senator Dick Durbin calls him the most partisan FBI director in history.
5: To weaponize the FBI against president's opponents, Director Patel has overseen a purge of thousands of law enforcement officials.
1: But Patel is touting a successful crime crackdown with a 90% increase in the arrests of violent criminals and a record number of children saved.
6: This FBI has arrested 500% more predators online in this last 18 months than the prior 18 months before that.
1: Director Patel also testifies the FBI has thwarted four separate terror plots.
6: And just this past weekend, this FBI stopped another ISIS-inspired attack in Pittsburgh, arresting an individual before he's able to go out and kill innocent civilians.
1: Jonathan Kramer jailed without bail with a rifle, 190 rounds of ammo, and 30 knives found in the hotel room where he was arrested. America's listening to Fox News.
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0: Here's your latest weather forecast from the talk of the town, 97.7 FM and 1570 AM. For today, we'll have mostly sunny skies with highs in the lower 80s. For tonight, we'll have partly cloudy skies with a low near 60. Wednesday will be partly sunny, then a chance of thunderstorms in the afternoon with highs in the mid-80s. Wednesday night, we'll have a chance of showers and thunderstorms with lows in the upper 60s. Thursday, we'll have rain with highs in the mid-80s. Thursday night, we'll have a chance of rain with lows in the mid-60s. And Friday will be partly sunny with a high near 80. Todd Starnes, weekday afternoons from noon until 3, on the Talk of the Town, 97.7 FM and 1570 AM. 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
15: All right, we are back. And the phone number is 888-281-1110. That's the credit card line. This is Pledge Week, Pledge Week, Pledge Week. And the other number is 216-901-0933. We need to hear from you. You know, Joe, what we just talked about, Ms. Clancy, the woman that killed her children, or the one holdout juror. Article from Town Hall written by Amy Curtis says, the media are going to destroy the holdout, Lindsay Clancy juror. Earlier today, she starts out by saying, we absolutely do not despise the media enough, truly. Earlier today, we learned that the holdout juror was a black man and that left didn't know how to process that information at first, but now it seems that they put their concerns about racism aside and have just decided that defending a woman who killed her children is more important than being bigoted. You know, they'll always use the race tool if they can. Anyhow, the holdout juror in the Lindsey Clancy.
16: They're doxing him. They are going to try and destroy him personally and financially and... it's horrible what they're doing to him, and nobody is trying to prevent it.
15: Yeah. You know, so there you go. You know, that's exactly what they want to do. They want to, they're going to try to dox him and do all that they can. The Democratic Communist Party is all about death, the entire left. They have no shame. They're going to try to destroy this man's life because he didn't give them the result they wanted in the Clancy trial. And these are incredibly sick people out there. Again, if they could, if there was a way that they could disarm us. Joe, ever since the 60s, the Democratic Communist Party in this country, they passed gun bill after gun bill after gun bill after gun bill trying to disarm the people. They tried gun-free zones everywhere you could go. And if they could ever get the guns away from the people, they would be doing exactly to us what they did in China and what they did in Russia and what they did in North Korea and Vietnam and other countries where the communists took over. And now they're aligned with radical Muslims that are killing Christians all through Africa, left and right.
16: Well, they killed him here at 9/11. We just had that 50th anniversary, 9/11. I mean, and it just happened, and I'm sitting here thinking, we haven't learned anything in this country. In fact, it's gotten worse. Now it's like more and more people are siding with the enemy, listening to the enemy, promoting Islam instead of warning people against it. And I got thinking here, this is our 250th anniversary of the nation. And we were born and a revolution. The American Revolution brought freedom. And that revolution was the idea that came from John Locke, that rights and freedom comes from God. And that this new government was designed to protect those God-given individual rights. Now, France had a revolution, but they followed, instead of somebody that God-fearing and talking about rights from God, they were talking about the general will of the people, that democratic, emotional will of the people. And we know that Rousseau extolled this philosophy, and these people opposed, and one of the big things they were first against was their courts. Well, what do the liberals, the communists, the Marxists want to do? They want to flood our Supreme Court. They want to pack it with up to 13 jurors instead of, you know, what we have. And what they did is they went to, in the French Revolution, they had to get rid of the courts, and then they ended up with a kind of a, what was it, a people's court. And this led to a lot of executions and violence that finally turned on the revolutionaries themselves, kind of ate their people, killed the people that started the revolution. And here we have these Democrats, backed by all the DSA, Democratic Socialists, what want to get rid of our Supreme Court, want to get rid of the Senate, want to have a what they call a unicameral, a one government, the House and the Senate combined, going to that democratic form, will of the people, mob rule, emotional rule. And it's funny because I see all these similarities between how they started the revolution in France and what the DSA, the Marxists, and the Islamists are trying to do here. Bring about this violent revolution is what everybody seems to want. They're promoting violence. Many of the people running for offices are talking about, you know, we need to, you know, get out there and fight, get in the streets. We need to create chaos. But people, I bet half the people out there didn't learn about the French Revolution, didn't understand how violence took over, the beheadings, the murders, the bloodshedding. We had the only real revolution that turned nonviolent. We fought the British, but then we created this government under God, a free people. We were to be, what, govern ourselves, control ourselves, sustain ourselves, according to the Ten Commandments of God. We would be a prosperous nation and a nation at peace. And boy, have we forgotten our past. We've forgotten our history. And if we aren't careful, we're going to have something similar to the French Revolution happen in this country. And I guarantee it will not be a peaceful transition of power.
15: And Gayla in Texas pledges 100. Thank you, Gayla. Those numbers again, 888-281-1110. That's credit card line, or 216-901-0933. Joe, when you talked about the French Revolution, they brought the guillotines out, and they murdered hundreds of thousands of people, lost their heads. They cut the heads off of everybody. And, you know, at that time, remember what the symbol of America was, Uncle Sam. We had this tall guy wearing red, white, and blue at a derby, and that was our symbol. Theirs was a prostitute. The French Revolution, their national symbol was a prostitute, a whore. They went totally against whatever God's word, the Bible, taught. And so there you go. That's what took place during that. And that's exactly what you would have today. Believe me, the Democrats would much rather worship a whore than they would God. You cannot be a Christian and a Democrat. You cannot.
16: You cannot. You can't. Well, look at Cuba, the violent revolution in Cuba. Look at Venezuela when the communists took over Venezuela. Everywhere you look, the revolution was bloody. People were murdered. There were no trials. There was no justice. And these people out there are promoting this kind of thing. In fact, remember at Carville, remember the Raging Cajun?
15: Yeah.
16: Greg Heredia. He's got a quote. If the Democrats win the presidency in both houses of Congress, I think that on day one, they should expand the Supreme Court to 13. Eat our dust. Don't run on it. Don't talk about it. Just do it. Well, then we had a Harvard law professor, his name's Flarman, said is laid out an agenda by which the Democrats can guarantee they will never lose another election, packing the Supreme Court and changing our system of justice. Again, the enemy is telling us exactly what they want to do, how they're going to do it, and the end result will be a powerful central government, a Democrat party that can never be kicked out of office because they will control everything. This is our future if the people do not get out in the midterms and vote Republican and stop these crazy people. I really fear for my country right now more than I ever have in my entire life. This could be a turning point. Kind of like as an airplane pilot, there was a thing called the point of no return. You reached a point that you didn't have enough gas fuel to get back to your starting point. You had to go forward somewhere and try and find a place to land, some place to get fuel, or just put the aircraft on the ground if you could. And we're close to reaching that point in this country. If the Democrats get control, we will be at that point of no return.
15: Absolutely, Joe. And again, folks, if you won't stand, freedom is not free. It was bought and paid for by this blood and sweat of those who went before us in this country. And if
16: Christian
15: you don't stand
16: patriot,
15: up, and if
16: to be
15: you
16: exact, right?
15: Pardon?
16: Christian patriots, the
15: yep.
16: blood of Christian patriots.
15: Right. And if the folks don't stand up and fight, and again, well, I'm going to tell you, if people out there, if they don't go to the polls and vote, I don't want anything to do with them. And I, you know, in our church, Joe, if someone in our church was to profess to be a Democrat today, they would have to come before the church, repent of that, and ask for forgiveness, or they would be disfellowshipped with, because you cannot be a Democrat today and be a Christian. You can't do it. It's not like it used to be, and the old Democrats, the old Yellow Dog Democrats, anyhow, or the old Blue Dog Democrats, I should say. You know,
16: the Blue Dog.
15: Yeah, they some of them could be decent people. You know, there were difference because those were political issues. Today, it's not a political. These are sin issues. These are all sin issues. These are moral issues. It's like if you could invent a new sin tonight, they'd have it in their mission statement by tomorrow. The Democratic Communist Party would have it in their platform. That's how bad they've become. Now, you know, you talked about the 9/11, what took place there. Here, watch. Mandy and AOC seen smiling and laughing as the names of 9/11 victims are read. I watched this. Here you had people, some of them bowing their heads, taking a moment of silence, and they were reading off the names of the victims. And guess what? Old moron Demandy and the AOC, they were laughing and just partying. It was, they were just having a grand old time, totally ignoring that.
16: The rest of the nation, the crowd were all in silence, listening to the names of the dead being read off. I watched them. I saw a clip of that. That was totally sickening. It was like they were somewhere at a party. They paid no attention to the solemn ceremony around them. I mean, I think they should have been escorted out of there by the... To me, what an affront of this nation to the dead that died that day.
15: Right. At the same moment, the loved ones of victims of the attack were reading names of the deceased. The others were seen crying at the memorial, it reported. The Mail noted that multiple groups had requested Demandy not attend, saying that his records showed he cared more about the terrorist than their victims. Did you see that NBC, ABC, CBS, the fake news media out there today they don't want to use the word terrorist, okay? They're told, you know, don't use that word terrorist. This is why it should be illegal for Muslims to hold office in America. Conservative commentator Laura Loomer posted on X. Spencer Pratt fumed that Commie Mandemi and AOC laugh it up at the 9/11 memorial in New York. They hate you. They hate your country. They enjoy your misery. We cannot allow these people to have power. And so, folks, you got to stand. You got to fight. You do. It's just, I have no tolerance for people that are apathetic in their ignorance. Joe, I'm sorry. Just don't. All right.
16: I agree with you. What? If we have a minute or two, I would like to do a little history here for the folks.
15: Let me give the numbers first. Let me give the numbers first. 888-281-1110 or 216-901-0933. We're standing by waiting to hear from you. Go ahead, Joe.
16: Well, this year we had our 250th birthday. And if you look back at history, Egypt lasted, what, 3 millennia? Roman Empire, 1,500 years. Ottoman Empire, something like 623. I could go on, but we haven't been around very long, folks, not compared to history. But several historians have looked at Will Durant and Arnold Toynbee. They came up with what they believe are the predictable stages of a civilization. The first stage is called, I could call it the Age of the Pioneers, the explorers, the settlers. This is followed by an age of commerce and growing affluence. And this leads to the third stage, which is an age of prosperity. We were the most prosperous nation on earth and have been for some time. And then this kind of moves on because of wealth and affluence, what they call the age of trust, goes to an age of entitlement. Well, now that we're rich, now that we're well off, we're not really in any big dangers. We have this entitlement mentality that, well, we deserve this, we deserve that, just because our founding fathers had to work real hard to win our country. The pioneers had to fight the weather and Indians and disease to settle the country. Oh, we've got it made, you know, and we don't have to do anything to keep this freedom. But finally, is this fifth stage. They call it the age of decadence or cynicism, some of them. Different historians call it one or the other. The age of decadence. This is where Rome fell. They became decadent, and they collapsed. So in this final stage of cynicism and decadence, what happens? Religion goes away. Religious observances take a huge fall. Marriage becomes less and less common. People stop having children. They don't have enough children to maintain the population, which is happening in America right now. I think we've got a rate of 1.2, and I think we have to have something like a 2.1 children per family just to maintain our population. So we are basically committing suicide because we're not having children to replace ourselves. So here we have this age where the intellectuals start in this age of decadence and cynicism. Quote, intellectuals are devoted to attacking the civilization that created them. So here we have Will Durant and his story of civilization warns, a great civilization is not conquered from without until it has destroyed itself from within. We know the same thing. Arnold Toynbee, out of the great civilizations, he talked about how 19 out of 21 died by suicide. They destroyed themselves from within. We remember Cicero talking about in the Roman Empire, warning about they was destroying themselves. He said, this is Cicero back in Rome, don't blame Caesar, blame the people of Rome who have so enthusiastically acclaimed and adored Caesar and rejoiced in their loss of freedom and danced in his path and given him triumphal possessions. Blame the people who hail him when he speaks in the form of a new, wonderful, good society, which will now be Rome's, interpreted to mean to the people more money, more ease, living fatly at the expense of the industrious. Well, the industrious quit working, and everybody was living fatly off of everybody else's money till it ran out, and Rome collapsed. So we are, as a nation, committing the same path as all these other great civilizations that committed suicide. And there's a few people out there trying to warn. In fact, one last historian I'll read, you've probably never heard of him, John Glubb, is a British Army officer and great historian. He said the life expectation of a great civilization, it appears, commences with violence and usually unforeseen outbursts of energy and ends in a lowering of the moral standards, cynicism, pessimism, and frivolity, all the signs that indicate civilizations are becoming terminal.
15: All right, Joe, we have about 40 minutes left in tonight's program. Again, we have to raise enough money. We have less than 10 hours in a week's time when we have our pledge week, folks. And I want to remind you, none of us here get paid for doing this. All of us are volunteers. Not only do we not get paid, and over all of these years we've been doing these programs, being the watchman on the wall, just warning you out there, both over the radio, through our newsletters, of what they're doing. But on top of that, above and beyond, you know, we put in our own resources on that. And so,
16: for you and I, Lisa, I mean, the people heard us tonight, donate, you know, what we could all do according to what God's given us. And it's been like that ever since I've been part of the ministry. Plus, we had to buy, you know, computers and all kinds of things to run things and do the research and the study and the travel. When we went traveling the country and Shake the Nation conferences trying to wake up the church, we paid our own way to travel across the country, used our own money to travel and spend at hotels, and sometimes we got put up in homes, but we spent a lot of money trying to spread God's word and wake the churches.
15: And we're doing it, and I don't regret one minute of it.
16: Neither do I.
15: I wish that we had been able to awaken the church and awaken more pastors, but we did what we did. And so we need you folks out there, you know, listen, this is the call. This is the wake-up call. Things could get a lot worse. You know, Joe, you mentioned here about the population, depopulation, that the Deathocrats at their conference there this past week over in Illinois, in Chicago, they actually had a vasectomy bus for the Deathocratic males. They actually had a vasectomy bus in there that they could go in and get fixed so they wouldn't have any kids. Not only that, Joe, they had a crying room. They had a crying room for Deathocratic males. I don't call them men because they're not. You can't be a Deathocrat and a man. They had crying rooms so they can go in and feel what it's like to cry like a woman. I mean, just it's unbelievable, but no, it's not. Of course, they had their transgender bathrooms and then their same-sex bathrooms. All of this was going on out there. It's pure right from hell. I mean, it is. It's right from hell. Anyhow, what Bernie Sanders would do for you, guess what Bernie just proposed legislation? And, you know, I can tell you this. Ernie Sanders would love to get Bernie Sanders locked in a room where he couldn't get away. You know, Joe, and I would give him First of all, I'd give him the Word of God hot and heavy, where he could not get away. I would set his hair on fire. I could just imagine having him where he couldn't get away. I could just see he'd be screaming, probably screaming, trying to get himself, and so he wouldn't hear the Word of God, because God's Word does not return void, huh? But anyhow,
16: that's right. That the Lord promised that would happen, it would never return void.
15: It's peak irony that a socialist who never run a business, never held a real job, and was so lazy he was kicked out of a commune, thinks he knows what's best for all of us. But that Bernie Sanders, in a nutshell, he's always wrong, he's but never in doubt, and he's just introduced legislation that would take more money out of the pockets by reducing your work hours. Sanders just introduced a bill that would mandate 32-hour work week and other employees to pay overtime for any additional hours worked. What's happened in other countries where they've done that? Guess what? Their standard of living went way down. Sanders introduced...
16: Way down.
15: He introduces bills
16: poverty
15: to...
16: Poverty was created.
15: Absolutely. To make work week 32 hours. There are so many questions here. What happens to hourly pay if you're working eight fewer hours a week? Your pay will be 8 hours shorter, right?
16: No, they're going to... They claim they will... Make sure you get paid for not working. They don't say where the money's going to come from, but you and I know money doesn't come out of thin air, right?
15: Well, he's saying that anything over 32 hours would be overtime. You'd get paid for overtime. So if you worked a regular work week, then you would 48 hours. You would get extra overtime. But you know, you see, the idea is like. What was it in New York City? They want to make the minimum wage now $25 an hour. Do you know what?
16: Something like that.
15: Yeah. Do you know what that's going to do to all your fast foods, McDonald's, and all of that? It's going to be.
16: If they can't use robots and to produce the food and serve it, it's going to raise. It's going to shut down a lot of the small places. Or raise the cost of eating out. The consequences will be bad one way or the other.
15: Yeah, well, they'll have to cut their staffs in half and make those that are still there work twice as hard.
16: Yeah, well, look in California. They lost a lot of the restaurants. The prices went up where a lot of people quit going out because it cost so much more to eat out. Nothing good came of it. A lot of people lost their jobs, so... Instead of getting a raise in pay, they got sent to the unemployment line and welfare.
15: All right, I got to get the numbers again, folks. The phones haven't been ringing. We got to hear you. We've got to hear from you so you can continue to hear from us at 216-901-0933. I'm looking out here at those folks sitting back at that table looking at the phones. They're just staring, hoping those lines will light up. And so I'm hoping those lines would light up. All of those stations that I told you at the beginning of the program, we're working as hard as we can to stay on those. But we can't do it without your help. We really can't. So, again, 216-901-0933, or the credit card line is 888-281-1110. And, Joe, they said it never happens, but a Mexican illegal charged for alleged illegal voting in a swing state, the Department of Justice announced charges against 30-year-old Mexican national who voted illegally in the 2024 election, Katia Rodriguez. 30, who lives in Harrisburg, Pennsylvania, has been charged with false statements. It's good that they're actually prosecuting these people for breaking the law and statements of citizenship in order to vote. Fraudulent registrations and voting is as an alien per a news release from the agencies. The integrity of our elections, which are Fundamental to democracy should be of utmost importance to every American, Attorney General Todd Blanch said. Praise the good Lord, we finally do have a real Attorney General. This guy is good at it, too. I mean, he's doing his job. It's a cherished right for eligible American citizens and only eligible American citizens to vote for their representatives in government, he added. Election fraud is a serious crime, and the duty of the Department of Justice is to treat it as such. So, again, we finally have an actual Attorney General who's actually doing his job.
16: He's got a staff. Part of his staff are still fighting him. We still have these, what I call agents of the deep state, still dragging their feet, still hiding things, still trying to create chaos and slow down progress, whether it's justice or all the other departments. They're having a heck of a battle there in Washington. Folks don't realize that we still have so much of the enemy that's entrenched in the government. And it's not going to be over real quickly, folks.
15: That went ballistic when Obama was in. The whole thing really went hardcore communism, deep state, big time. That's what he did most of the time, placing that in for when he was gone. Again, we'll be back right after this. Don't go away. More to come.

0: You're a liberal in disguise. Oh, yes, you are a liberal in disguise. Oh, yes, you are a liberal in disguise. Oh, yes, you are a liberal in disguise. Oh, yes, you are. We call you a rhino nowadays. Anyhow, Joe, it looks like those states that are the ones that are deepest in the red are coming through tonight. Gayla from Texas pledged 100. Bill from Boston pledged 100. And James from Massachusetts pledged 100. So, all right, folks, you got to keep it up. We only have about 27 minutes left tonight for you to call in at 888-281-1110 or 216-901-0933. Why people prefer socialism to capitalism. Article here by Mark Lewis, right? Everybody says they want freedom, but most people really don't, mainly because they don't know what true freedom is. And if they did, they would and do reject it. Only a virtuous people are capable of freedom. Benjamin Franklin wrote, and most people don't want to be virtuous, which is why they prefer socialism. Homo sapiens as a species is a group of jungle savages who know very little about history and especially do not understand historical perspectives. In fact, when it comes to history, most humans are incredibly ignorant. 250 years in the life of an American republic, when compared to the entire span of human history, is not a very long time, and we Americans look at our history very narrowly, and we rarely see the whole panorama that history really is. That's typical of all humanity. We see through a glass tunnel and very darkly. I'm going to just stop it there on that. But anyhow, folks, that's what's
1: kind of go along with that. One of the other signs of a civilization, I was talking about deteriorating, was the loss of religion. And I found according to the Gallup, back the U.S. adults who say religion plays an important part of their lives has fallen almost 20 points, fallen from like 68 down to about 49% just over the last 10 years. That big of a drop in the last 10 years. So we see even Will Durant, the historian, said, even the skeptical historian develops a humble respect for religion since he sees it functioning and seemingly indispensable in every land and age. The soul of a civilization is its religion, and it dies along with its faith. When faith dies, the civilizations die. And this is from at least two of the famous historians. So it tells you we need to get back to church, folks. We need to start witnessing to others. We need to start praying. We need to call upon the Lord Jesus Christ because that's what's needed to turn this around. It's a spiritual battle right now. Communism, socialism, Islamism, all these are behind all of it is Satan. It's like I said before, we have the Hydra out there, this serpent with these seven individual heads. Each head is independent, thinks independently, acts independently. But the heart of the Hydra monster is Satan himself. These are just forms that we're fighting on a physical level, but the battle really is totally a spiritual battle of good and evil, Christ versus Antichrist, and we need to start going back to Scripture, just like our national debt. What does the Bible say? It tells us in Deuteronomy, thou shalt lend unto many nations, and thou shalt not borrow. So what have we done? We borrowed from everybody in the world, including our enemies, the Chinese and the Russians. And people try and tell me, oh, I'm wrong about we're committing suicide. Borrowing money from your enemy? Oh, that makes a heck of a lot of sense. Right, Pastor?
0: Yeah. You know, again, it's, you know, I don't know where...
1: God knows. He tells us in his book what we're to do, what we're not to do. And we, you know, how many pastors, you know, go to the Bible to preach about what's going on in the political world? Oh, we can't talk about politics. Well, the devil's involved in every aspect of politics. And if we don't bring him up when we talk about politics, we are, it's like not sending our team to play on the football game. And we lose by default because, oh, we can't send our team to play because the other side plays rough. We shouldn't go there. No, you have to play with the world that's given us. The Lord tells us to run to the battle, to stand in the gap and fight the fight of faith. We're to be out there witnessing. We're to be rebuking, reproving. He's giving us all these active things to do as his church. And the pastors in this country go, oh, we can't get involved in this struggle. Well, if we can't fight a spiritual war, what can we do?
0: But, Joe, you know, where it comes to what we call politics today, from Genesis to Revelation, every prophet, every priest, every preacher, and none has sued this more than the Lord Jesus himself. Their politics and their faith were inseparable. They were one of the same. When people say you've got to keep your religion out of your politics, and, you know, you had people, I'll never forget hearing Jimmy Carter, the president. Remember, Jimmy was always promoting, he's a born-again. He's a born-again Christian,
1: oh,
0: right?
1: Yeah, yeah.
0: Well, and when he said that, well, the Bible does teach that abortion is wrong, abortion is murder, but my constituents elected me to keep abortion legal, and that's what I'm going to do, okay? Unbelievable. You know, you talk about obeying, you know, what did Peter say? We must obey God rather than man. But to
1: exactly. So he was telling God to go, you know, I can't say it on the radio, but telling God to put it where the sun doesn't shine, you know. I'll just do what the people want me to do, not what you want me to do. That's pretty much just defying God outright, condemning your soul, right?
0: That's right. We're down to 20 minutes, folks, down to 20 minutes. 888, this is the credit card line, 281-1110. This is, again, Pledge Week. We have less than 10 hours in a week's time to raise enough money, hopefully to keep your station on the air for another month. And so, again...
1: Well, while you say that, we've got these stations that aren't able to be self-supporting. I was just thinking, if the listeners out there that haven't donated before at a given station, if every listener that's never donated would just send in $5 or $10, all those different stations, all those people who've never donated, we couldn't believe the money that would come in. All you listeners out there that have never donated, if you would just send in a simple $5, $10, $20 donation, the results, God would just bless it, and we would just see funds that would carry us through this election the rest of the year if people would just do that.
0: You know what you just said.
1: And those of you that were blessed more, if you send in, you know, 100 or 1,000 or 500, whatever God has enabled you to do, Pastor Ernie probably wouldn't have to do fundraising for another year.
0: Joe, listen. If they did that, all of those people that are listening to this program right now were to send in $10, we would never have to ask for another dime. We would, I get letters from people all the time. This is the first time I've been listening to you for years and years, but this is the first time I'm making a contribution. I'm sorry, I should have done this years ago, folks. Yeah, and this is why we had to go off those stations we went off of, because you know, they were listening to us, and it wasn't that we didn't have a lot of listeners. They just weren't supporting us, and that's why it's so important. It's why it's so important that we hear from you folks out there so we can stay on those stations that you're on. And Albert in Texas pledges 100. Thank you, Albert. Okay. And so, again, we have to continue. I will read, I think, one more time maybe this week or maybe twice those stations that are in the most trouble. But I'll read the entire list of stations that are in the danger of folks of having to be canceled. But, again, if I want to remind you, if we do have to cancel your radio station, you can still listen to us on the Internet. A lot of people do that. It's free. It don't cost you anything. The problem is so many of our listeners, we have a large older audience too. They don't have Internet. A lot of them don't have it. But a lot of people listen to us while driving back and forth from work. But anyhow, the numbers are 888-281-1110 or 216-901-0933. Just because they hated guns, Trump pardons a sailor. Biden's ATF put away for 20 years over a toy gun. I think I kind of remember this, Joe. Here, President Trump issued a pardon to a Navy sailor Friday who was convicted on charges over collectible items such as a toy gun by the Biden regime. Patrick Tate, Adam Make, an active duty petty officer, first class with the United States Navy, was arrested after 2022 raid carried out by the Bureau of Alcohol, Tobacco, and Firearms and Explosives. Following a trial in which pro-Second Amendment organizations accused the ATF of tampering with evidence, Adamak was convicted and sentenced to 20 years in prison. This is exactly what the communists would do to all of us if they could. The Biden regime basically wanted to make an example out of someone. They picked this poor guy and basically threw the book at him. None of it was even factually substantiated. And the government just lied. The SAF Senior Director of Legal Operations, Bill Sack, told the Daily Caller News Foundations. Absolutely. But praise the good Lord that Trump pardoned him. And, you know, one of the things, Joe, that they had at the when you've watched the midterm convention for the Republicans, they had a group of people there that had been in prison for years, and Joe Biden didn't lift one finger. These were political prisoners. These were American citizens in foreign prisons, and Joe Biden would not lift one finger to get any of them out, and Trump got them all out. And what a difference there. So, alrighty.
1: We were too busy trying to put Christians and people are going to PTA meetings in jail and silence people. The power of government, and if you think those things sound bad, that's only a glimpse of what's to come if the Democrats get in power and control the two houses of Congress. This will be the biggest win.

0: so tired of being portrayed, you know? You really do. And this happens, this happens to us so often. And again, especially those that pretended to be one thing, and we supported them, then they turned out to be something else. And that's your... And right here in Ohio, we have a governor's race, and there's a lot of concern about a lot of Rhino Republicans, which are actually Democrats, that are not even going to support our Republican candidate because they don't want to lose control over to another conservative, to a conservative governor. And that's what the problem we have, okay? And like you said earlier, Trump is still fighting the holdovers, the holdovers in the deep state. But I can tell you this, in my lifetime, there hasn't been a president that's accomplished even half of what Trump has accomplished at his time in office. What do you say, Joe?
1: Nobody's even come close. I mean, that's a fact. It's not just an opinion. That's a documented fact.
0: And I know there's a lot of people that don't like his personality, but it's what he has done. You know, is he doing his job? Yes, he is. Okay. Are you going to give in? Are you going to agree with the Iranian terrorists out there that Iranian people are stronger than Americans, because they're counting on you? The terrorists out there, for 50 years, Iran exported terrorism all over the world, killed thousands of Americans, and now they're saying, well, they're counting on the Red-Green Alliance, the Democratic Communist Party, along with the Muslims, to be able to force President Trump into stopping the war with Iran. In other words, if you know, Obama wanted to give Iran a nuclear bomb. I think he really did want to give them one. He gave them enough money to keep working to build one, didn't he?
1: Well, you're talking about the useful idiots, for one. I just had to throw that in. I mean, that's who they're counting on, the useful idiots that are ignorant and don't care, that been led astray and are unwilling to listen to the truth.
0: All right, Joe, I forgot about the time. How much time do I have, Michael? Oh, Joe, you got 3 minutes. 3 minutes. Tell the folks how they can avoid spending eternity with Democrats and how they can get to heaven and have a glorified body.
1: Our Lord Jesus came as the Lamb of God, the Lamb of God to take away the sins of the world. The Father had said, the wages of sin are death. We're all sinners. We sin in so many ways by not only the things we've done, but especially, as Jesus put, by the things we have left undone. And he came and took upon his sinless, spotless soul all of the horrible sins of this world to set men free, to be the bridge between man and God, so that sinful men could stand in the presence of holy God. And he shed his precious blood. The most valuable quantity of anything in the universe is the blood of Christ. And that blood is so precious that it was enough to pay for the sins of the world. And he made himself that sacrifice, that any that believed in him shouldn't perish, but have everlasting life. But to do that, we have to take his offer of mercy, we have to call upon God the Father and repent. Repent of those sins that we've committed, the sins that we've left, that we didn't do, and the things we've left undone. Ask forgiveness for putting his son on that cross, and the Father will forgive us. And then we can do the most wonderful thing. We can call upon Jesus himself to become our Lord, Lord of our life. But we have to give ourselves to him completely, willingly, without hesitation. And then the wonder happens, our second birth. He will give us the indwelling of the Holy Spirit, and that's our spiritual baptism, our spiritual rebirth, our second birth. That's why we're called born again. And when that happens, we become the children of

0: God, the sons and daughters of God Himself. We become joint heirs with Jesus in everlasting life. We become new creations.
1: 1 minute, Joe. 1 minute.
0: Our salvation can never be taken from us. But from that point, we have to start learning who this wonderful Christ is. We will grow in knowledge and love of God. We will find peace that we've never had before. We will find joy and happiness that we've never had. It'll be the greatest decision you make. And it comes, there's no price. There's nothing you can do. No money on earth, no good deeds, no going to church. Only repenting of your sin and calling upon Christ to be your Savior. That is the only way to eternal life and to become a child of God, a child of the kingdom. You need to do it now while there is time. If you pass away, your fate has been sealed. So yep. Do it now. Do it tonight while you have the time.
1: Right. You can't afford to take that chance, right? Already.
0: Right. That's a chance you never want to meet him.
1: Right. And you have, folks, you still have about 6 minutes to call in tonight. Those numbers are 888-281-1110. Until tomorrow, we want to say good night.
2: Good
1: God
2: night.
1: Bless.
2: God bless.
1: Night, and always keep fighting the fight.
0: Fight.
1: Fight.
0: Fight.
1: Fight.
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6: A flashback from the House Speaker on Lisa Brady, Fox News. As he looks ahead to the midterms, Speaker Mike Johnson looking back to 2024.
7: In their communities, in their classrooms, in their pocketbooks, families are feeling the devastating effects of Democrat leadership and their false vision for what America is.
6: He says that's why they sent President Trump back to the White House.
7: In just 19 short months since that happened, we have turned the ship of state around. We're in the process of doing that.
6: Arguing that doesn't happen overnight, as Democrats now run on change and argue the Trump agenda has made things worse. President Trump is slamming the U.S. Supreme Court after an order blocking new restrictions on mail-in voting. The president calling it a highly political ruling, posting that it makes cheating by the radical left much easier to do. Democrats at a House hearing accusing FBI Director Kash Patel of weaponizing his department to protect the president and investigate his enemies. Patel insisting they're focused on fighting crime, arresting 54,000 violent criminals.
8: That's up 90% from the 18-month year period prior to that. That's making America safe.
6: Also highlighting a suspected terror plot broken up in Pennsylvania. Fox's Tanya J. Powers with more.
9: When 21-year-old Jonathan Hunter Kramer of Butler, Pennsylvania, was arrested over the weekend, he was plotting, quote, a violent attack in support of ISIS, according to FBI Director Kash Patel. FBI agents say on Saturday, Kramer left his home, bought a burner phone, met someone in a parking lot, and acquired a long black bag from the trunk of a vehicle. They say he paid cash for a hotel room, then went to a sporting goods store. When he returned to the hotel, agents executed a search warrant and found a semi-automatic rifle, scope, 190 rounds of ammo, a prayer rug, about 30 knives, and a handwritten note.
6: Kramer is held without bail at this point after an initial court appearance yesterday. 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
15: People want authenticity. 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Now, you can't replicate Donald Trump, but he's the best campaigner, best retail politician the country has ever seen. 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We spend $7 trillion a year in this country. 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
16: Here's your latest weather forecast from the Talk of the Town, 97.7 FM and 1570 AM. For today, we'll have mostly sunny skies with highs in the lower 80s. For tonight, we'll have partly cloudy skies with a low near 60. Wednesday will be partly sunny, then a chance of thunderstorms in the afternoon with highs in the mid-80s. Wednesday night, we'll have a chance of showers and thunderstorms with lows in the upper 60s. Thursday, we'll have rain with highs in the mid-80s. Thursday night, we'll have a chance of rain with lows in the mid-60s. And Friday will be partly sunny with a high near 80.
17: 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I think when there's a crisis anywhere in the world, God wants us to be there, to care for those that are suffering.
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0: in. Hello, everybody. We have a terrific show lined up for you today. Thank you for making us your choice. Noon to 3 Eastern, border to border, coast to coast, across the Fruited Plain. So I want to start with this James Tallarico story. This guy is just, it's weird, man. Just really weird. Now, the latest information coming out about Tallarico, who is the Democrat nominee running for the U.S. Senate in Texas. The latest information is this guy now coming out and naming his favorite drag queen. And what I found interesting about this is how quickly he was able to answer that question. You know, a lot of times when you are out, and this happens to me when I'm out at a speaking engagement, whether it's CPAC or Values Voters Summit or things of that nature, whenever those kinds of things happen, somebody will come up to you. They want to interview, man on the street kind of stuff, and they'll stick a microphone in your face and they're like, you know, who do you think's going to win, or, you know, whatever. And you answer the question. I want to play this audio. This is James Tallarico, and he was asked about his favorite drag queen. I want you to listen. We're going to play this a couple of times because there are a couple of observations here. Cut 13, please.
1: Mr. Tallarico, so nice to meet you. Sorry, I broke my hip. I was there when you defended the drag. Who's your favorite drag queen in Texas?
2: Oh, my gosh. Probably Alyssa Edwards.
1: Alyssa Edwards? Yes. I love Mikey Mays. Thank you so much.
0: Okay. Can we go back? I'm just going to, again, this is not like, you know, hey, Dylan, who's your favorite drag queen?
3: I'll have to think about that.
0: Exactly. That is exactly what every red-blooded American man would say about that.
3: He acted like you threw him a softball.
0: Yeah.
3: I didn't know we were asking easy questions here.
0: It's like, girlfriend, please. It's Alyssa. We all love Alyssa. Alyssa, by the way, is a drag performer that works with children. And it is really, I've seen some of the photos, and they're just really creepy photos. Why is it these drag queens want to, spread their legs for the children of America? I don't understand that. And it's really off-putting when you see grown men in exotic dresses spreading their legs and letting children stuff dollar bills into their attire. It's just weird. But again, I want to go back and I'll play it one more time. And because I'm curious about the timing mechanism here. Cut number 13 again.
1: Mr. Tallarico, so nice to meet you. Sorry, I broke my hip. I was there when you defended the drag. Who's your favorite drag queen in Texas?
2: Oh, my God. Probably Alyssa Edwards.
1: Alyssa Edwards? Yeah.
0: 2 seconds. Less than 2 seconds it took
3: record
0: this guy.
3: Timing.
0: It's like me. Ask me what my favorite beverage is.
3: What's your favorite beverage?
0: Dr. Pepper.
3: Yeah.
0: So it's like, and you know why? You know why I'm able to say that?
3: Yeah.
0: Because I drink Dr. Pepper every day.
3: It's also normal information to just have at the top of your mind.
0: That's right. So I know what I love. James Tallarico knows what he loves.
3: Yeah.
0: This is the guy who also met his girlfriend at a gay bar. I don't know of any straight men who would do that.
3: Why was he at the gay bar? To meet the girl.
0: Well, that's the question no one's allowed to.
3: I know, right?
0: Can you imagine? Do we know what her name is? We'll call her Mildred. Hey, Mildred, would you like to go out? Why, I'd love to, James. Where'd you like to go? Well, I know this lovely establishment called Studs and Horses. I know it intimately. So I don't know. We're not judging the guy. I mean, he's voluntarily putting all this information out there. But again, here's a guy who thinks that God is non-binary. He hates Christianity. He hates the color of his skin. He said he was coming to terms with his whiteness. We don't know what that means. But if you're I'm just questioning here all you people in Texas, and Texas men especially. Because I would say that if you walked up to the average Texan man and said, hey, what's your favorite football player? They would tell you right on the spot. Or, hey, what's your favorite episode of Walker, Texas Ranger? They would tell you. But if you were to ask a Texas cowboy to name his favorite drag queen, I think they would like, oh, what, huh? Or they would just punch you in the nose. I do. No, I'm not advocating violence. Oh, don't forget, we got to play the Arch Manning audio, speaking of violence. So anyway, people are just really puzzled about this. And so then they ask this question about your favorite drag queen, and it's like, oh, yeah, right away. It's like, what? People are just puzzled that he would just immediately answer an off-the-cuff question like that. So a lot of people are scratching their heads, and they're saying, what is up with this dude? And, of course, there are always the lingering rumors about whether or not he's a vegan, which is weird as well. I want to play some more audio. This is Tallarico. And as much as it's just weird, this guy is also very, very dangerous. Here is Tallarico, and he's making the arguments that parents who do not allow their children to transition, in other words, let's say you've got little Marky, and we'll call him, we always pick on Mark, let's call him Melvin. So you have like a fifth grader named Melvin, and Melvin comes home from school and says that he wants to transition to Mildred. And most parents would say, no, you can't do that. And Tallarico is saying that if you do not allow your child, your underage child, to transition, then you are guilty of child abuse. Take a listen to Cut 12.
4: That would be...
5: I think there are some folks that would think that if you deny your child's gender identity, that that's incredibly harmful. And whether or not we label it with the term abuse, I mean, it's abusive for sure. And so that's where I think some of us have concerns, and I don't want to speak for other members.
4: Yeah, should it say, are you suggesting it ought to say that it should include a person's willingness or unwillingness to acknowledge a child's gender? Or should it be silent as to whether that is abuse, whether it needs it at all?
5: My just concern is ruling it out as not being abuse, I think, is dangerous and could certainly harm some of our most vulnerable kids in the state.
0: So he's making the argument that parents who don't transition their kids should have their children taken away from them. That's the argument that Tallarico is making. Oh, and then there's this little gem about how we should consider running the world. Cut number one, please.
6: What if we ran our world like we run a kindergarten classroom? Because at the end of the day, aren't we all just really big kindergartners?
0: No, we're really not, sir. We're not. And the idea that you think you are is really creeping people out. What is wrong with you? It's bad. You know, Dylan, politicians are known for, like, going out there and kissing babies. This guy would be making out with them.
3: Because he thinks he is one.
0: Please take your tongue out of my child's mouth. We're voting Republican, for God's sakes. I mean, this is insane. What if we ran our world like we were... Who talks like that? Who thinks like that? There's something wrong with this guy, folks. Just something really weird. He talks about how he loves hanging around transgender children. There's just something off about this guy. Something is just not right. And at the end of the day, all of you people of the great state of Texas are going to have to answer this question. Do you really want to be represented by a guy who eats tofu and whose gym jam is It's Raining Men?
7: It's

0: my word. Anyway, well, never say. Look, here's what gets me. This is the same state that elected Lyndon Baines Johnson to the U.S. Senate. And, of course, then became president of the United States, LBJ. So say what you want to about LBJ. He was a man's man. Dylan, he used to hold meetings, like official meetings, with some of his top aides in the bathroom while he was sitting on the toilet.
1: No shame.
0: Doing business.
1: Yeah, that, doing double business there.
0: Yeah, it was number two. And now they got a guy that's actually has to pee sitting down. I mean, that's where the Democrats, this is where they've gone. So all I can say is good luck with that. And that's why I am shocked at the polling data coming out of Texas. I'm not sure if I believe what they're trying to sell us. But keep in mind, ladies and gentlemen, when they came to polling, they got it wrong about Donald J. Trump two times. Two times they got it wrong. 901-260-5926 is our telephone number. We're going to get into the Supreme Court ruling over the United States Postal Service. This is, again, another major setback for voter integrity. President Trump really, really upset, and as well as he should be. The Supreme Court got snookered on this one. So the reality is there's a good chance voter fraud may happen in some of these states. It's going to happen. And there's not much we can do about it unless President Trump decides to step in and declare a national emergency, which he has the power to do. It is a massive step for the president to make, and I'm just not sure that the president is going to go that far just yet. Also, up on Capitol Hill, we've got Scott Bessent, Treasury Secretary, FBI Director Cash Patel, and they are going at it like cats and dogs. We have some great audio from that. And an interesting turn of events in Georgia, where the former Democrat mayor of Atlanta is now endorsing the Republican for the governor's race there. So we'll tell you all about that as well. Again, our telephone number, 901-260-5926. This is the Todd Stearns Show.
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0: So it was a year, a little over a year ago, probably a year and a couple of weeks, that President Trump was on the show talking about the Memphis safe, during the course of the conversation, I had asked the president to consider sending the National Guard to my hometown. At the time, we were listed as the nation's deadliest city. We were also listed as the nation's most violent city. And the president said that he was not aware of how bad things had gotten in Memphis. And I said, well, it's pretty bad. And I asked him if he would consider sending the National Guard in like he did in Washington, D.C. So at the end of the interview, the president comes back to revisit the issue. And he said that he would. He promised that he would look into it. And I really appreciated that. I felt like he had, I didn't mean to overstep, but I felt like somebody needed to speak out and say, hey, Mr. President, we could use some help down here in Memphis, Tennessee. Beautiful. It's a beautiful city. Beautiful people. So a lot of heritage here. So anyway, a couple of weeks later, got a call from the White House, and you know the story. The president invited me to come up to the Oval Office to be there as he signed all the documents, sending the National Guard to Memphis and creating what is now known as the Memphis Safe Task Force. And today is the one-year anniversary. Tuesday, today, the one-year anniversary of the Memphis Safe Task Force getting to work in Memphis, Tennessee. And the results have been off the charts, just unbelievable. You know, you want to talk about a success story. I'm going to tell you the success story. These are just some of the numbers. In just 1 year, there have been more than 12,000 arrests in Memphis. And let me just say this. We have a radical far-left district attorney. He smells like George Soros. And this guy, one of the big problems is that the DA's office was not going after the bad guys. So they were letting these guys, so the cops were arresting the bad guys, and then they were being let out before the police could even finish their paperwork by these activist judges that we have here and the district attorney, all Democrats. And understand, Memphis has been ruled by Democrats for, 50, 60, 70 years? We've had Democrats running everything about Memphis. Right now, there are, and I'm talking about Memphis proper, there are no Republicans in elected office here. That's how bad it is. So anyway, 12,000 arrests. And what the feds did is brilliant. They're charging these guys under federal statute. So the DA has no authority over this. So these guys are going to federal prison, and they're getting big-time jail sentences. But over the past year, murders in Memphis, down 44%. Robberies in Memphis, down 43%. Motor vehicle thefts, we're talking about carjackings here, down 57%. Now, the Democrats who rule Memphis hate Donald Trump, and they hate what he did. But the mayor is a smart guy. He knows how bad it is. As a matter of fact, the mayor of Memphis, when he first got elected, this is a new mayor. When he first got elected, the first thing he did was invite the gangbangers, the leaders, the gang lords, invited them to City Hall for Kool-Aid and cookies. And he was basically begging the warlords to knock it off and to stop shooting each other. And, of course, the warlords, they drank the Kool-Aid and ate the cookies and walked out and, you know, opened fire. It's just terrible. So the Democrats, they have turned a blind eye to the crime. And they're not giving Trump any credit at all. Because, honestly, the Democrats would rather people live in fear. I mean, that's what they want. They want the people to live in fear. They literally defended the predators who roamed our streets. Trump did what the Memphis Democrats refused to do. He declared war on the thugs. And I'm telling you, there are plenty of black citizens in Memphis who are incredibly grateful to this president. As a matter of fact, I would be willing to say there are a good many black Memphis Democrats who are now Republicans as a direct result of Donald Trump coming in and saying, "You do not have to live like this. This is unacceptable, and I'm going to do something about it." And he did. And he did. I shudder to think about what this city would look like had Trump not sent in the National Guard. All that to say, there's a chapter in my new book, The Golden Age, and it describes the backstory of how Trump saved Memphis. It's a great chapter called How Trump Saved My Hometown. And all I can tell you is thank you, Mr. President. God bless you, Mr. President, for making Memphis safe again. I mean, don't get me wrong. There's still a lot of work to do, a lot. But the numbers are remarkable, and it is now safe to come to the city, visit some of our great sites like the Peabody Hotel and the Memphis Zoo and Graceland, KWAM. We have a nice tour. We'll give you a Dr. Pepper. But anyway, thank you, Mr. President, for caring about Memphis. It means a lot. 901-260-5926, our telephone number. This is the Todd Stern Show.

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1: Fox News, I'm Gianna Gelosi. President Trump taking aim at the Supreme Court after the justices blocked new restrictions on mail-in voting. The president saying it makes cheating by the radical left easier to do.
2: The criticism of the high court follows a Monday night order blocking the Trump administration from implementing mail-in ballot restrictions ahead of the midterm elections. The president says it's another bad decision and a big loss for Republicans, accusing justices of not showing the courage necessary to save America.
1: Fox's Jared Halpern, FBI Director Kash Patel, testified at a Senate hearing today. Democrats call him partisan and unqualified, but Patel says he's cracked down on crime, saved children, and thwarted terror plots.
3: And just this past weekend, this FBI stopped another ISIS-inspired attack in Pittsburgh, arresting an individual before he's able to go out and kill innocent civilians.
1: America's listening to Fox News.
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15: For today, we'll have mostly sunny skies with highs in the lower 80s. For tonight, we'll have partly cloudy skies with a low near 60. Wednesday will be partly sunny, then a chance of thunderstorms in the afternoon with highs in the mid 80s. Wednesday night, we'll have a chance of showers and thunderstorms with lows in the upper 60s. Thursday, we'll have rain with highs in the mid 80s. Thursday night, we'll have a chance of rain with lows in the mid 60s. And Friday will be partly sunny with a high near 80.
16: And unchecked. Americans are right to demand better border security and better enforcement of the immigration laws. Illegal immigration is bad for illegal immigrants and bad for the workers they compete against. Replacing the flood of illegals with a regulated stream of legal immigrants who enter the United States after background checks and who are provided labor rights would enhance our security, raise wages, and improve working conditions for all Americans. I fully appreciate create a new guest worker program without making it as close to impossible as we can for illegal workers to find employment. We don't need new guest workers plus future undocumented immigrants. We need guest workers instead of undocumented immigrants. And before any guest worker is hired, the job must be made available to Americans at a decent wage with benefits, and the employers need to show that, in fact, there are Americans who won't take these jobs. I am not somebody who's willing to take it on faith that there are jobs that Americans won't take. I know that dealing with the undocumented population is difficult for practical and political reasons. But we simply can't claim to have dealt with the problem of illegal immigration if we ignore the illegal resident population or pretend that they will leave voluntarily.
17: Yeah, that was Barack Obama back in 2006. And now every single thing that he said is now considered to be what? Racist, xenophobic. Obama was literally spewing Democrat or Republican, rather, Republican talking points about the border and about all of these H-1B visa people coming in back in 2006. That just goes to show you how far to the left the Democrat Party has gone. But saying something like that now will literally get you canceled. Welcome back to the Todd Stearns Radio Show. Great to have you with us. President Trump is really upset over the Supreme Court. Justices ruled against him on mail-in voting. The administration had wanted to stay this injunction against U.S. Postal Service ballot rules, and it would have impacted the midterm elections. So basically, Trump is all about making sure that our elections are secure. The president said on True Social, I want to read this to you, Republicans just got another bad decision from the Supreme Court, one the court system took forever to give, and then blamed it in part on no time left to implement a solution to our totally corrupt and out-of-control mail-in voting disaster. It's a laughingstock all over the world, and where we are the only country that has to endure such a nation-destroying scam. The president went on to praise Justices Alito and Thomas for dissenting, calling them a pair of legends. He says it's a big loss for Republicans and American itself, and makes cheating by the radical left, Democrats, on mail-in ballots a much easier thing to do, and now they have an open field to do so. So the question is, what does Trump do now? And by the way, you're talking about not having enough time. That was the Supreme Court's argument. That's the same argument that John Thune had when it came to the Save America Act. And I warned you guys about this well over a year and a half ago. And I remember at the time, you guys were blowing up the phones. Oh, that Stearns, he's a worrywart. Stearns, just enjoy the inauguration. Enjoy the Trump years. It's going to be great. They're going to get to it. Well, here we are, and they haven't gotten to it. And again, when we were 6 months out and Save America was nowhere near being considered, that's when the red flags went up for me. So the question is, what now? And there's been a lot of talk about Trump declaring a national emergency over the elections and federalizing the elections. A lot of folks are excited about that, but then you have states' rights folks, and they're saying, wait a second, no, we don't want Uncle Sam coming in and doing something like that. So the reality is that you're probably going to have voter fraud in the midterms. And in some of these races, I was looking at some polling data that came out over the weekend. And look, some of these races are close. Trafalgar Group, really stunned by the Trafalgar Group polling, because they have Democrats winning where Democrats typically don't win. And the problem is they outsampled or oversampled the Republicans by four points. And that tells me that, you know, again, we've just got some unhappy Republicans out there. You folks, we're going to have to get over this. I mean, you can, if you want to punish, if you want to punish the Republicans, there are plenty of ways to do it, but this is not the one. We've got to save the presidency. But anyway, want to share this with you. This is the latest polling from the Trafalgar Group. Our good buddy Robert Cahaly, he does a lot with Hannity. You see him on Fox all the time. Cahaly in Georgia has the Senate race in the Democrat column. Senator Ossoff is at 49%. Mike Collins, 42% of the vote. What's going on there, you folks in Georgia? What's going on? In North Carolina, Roy Cooper, 48% of the vote. Michael Whatley at 42%. And again, they oversampled Republicans here. So these all should be pro-Republican polls, and it's anything but. Looking at the Michigan Senate race, a little bit closer, but Abdul El Sayed in Michigan leading Mike Rogers right now, 46% to 44%. This is according to Trafalgar. So there you have it, ladies and gentlemen. And it's a tough situation. So we got to make sure that we get out the vote, especially, look, if it's super close and you've got Democrats getting out the dead people vote, we may have some problems there. So just pay attention. 901-260-5926 is our telephone number. That's 901-260-5926. FBI Director Kash Patel testifying before the Senate today. Oh, this is a beaut. The FBI director going after Senator Peter Welch, who is a Democrat. Take a listen to Cut 24.
18: FBI in the Trump administration. That's what this is about. Do you pledge that you will not in any way interfere in the will of the American people when they go to the polls in November?
19: I pledge unequivocally that I will not participate in your charade of lies.
18: Then why are you being such a panderer to President Trump, who's still claiming that he won the 2020 election and who has said the only way Democrats can win in 2026 is if they cheat? Do you believe that?
19: What I believe in is the rule of law. What I will always believe in
18: is executing
19: the rule of law.
18: The rule of law is the president saying in advance that
19: he loses an election. Are you done with your campaign ad? By the way,
18: it's been rigged.
19: I want to know how your wealth increased 4,000% since you became United States Senator. That's a magic act. All Americans should be available.
17: Oh,
18: Mr. Patel.
20: Let's knock it off.
17: He went there.
20: Senator Welch, proceed to ask your questions, and the witness will answer the questions.
17: Yeah, good for you. Good for you, FBI Director Kash Patel. By the way, did you see Mitch McConnell finally surfaced, and he is still somewhat alive? And look, a lot of people, and Scott Jennings really making, he's stirring a stink about all of this. Scott Jennings, what, months ago, said that he had long, loving talks with Mitch McConnell, and had a 20-minute conversation, very detailed, about all sorts of foreign policy. That was months ago. Mitch McConnell's been AWOL for more than 90 days. And Jennings was out there saying, oh, no, he's talking to me. I'm not sure anybody actually bought that. But Now Jennings is out there, so they finally wheeled the guy out. And I don't know if you've seen, and this is far beyond my expertise, but the guy was like almost like a mummy. He sat there and he had this like grin on his face that was like unnatural, and it was almost, it wasn't like a, oh, I'm happy to be here. It's like, I don't know who I am. Who are you? Right? It was just like, and they wheeled him and he didn't move his head. Nothing. He couldn't move anything.
0: Todd, someone said it was like the witch like decoration at Spirit Halloween, waiting for you to get closer to the basket.
17: Oh, and then it lashes,
0: and then it just attacks you.
17: It attacks you. So Scott Jennings is on his social media platform, and he says, "Oh look, McConnell voted tonight and was the deciding vote to move ahead with one of Trump's judicial nominees. Are you kidding me? The guy's a zombie." And here's the thing. Scott Jennings, you know, and there's, by the way, there's talk that he could be the next press secretary. I think that's a bad, bad move. And I'll say, and here's the reason why. This guy gets upset when you say anything negative about his CNN colleagues. That is a major red flag for me. So, look, and yeah, I get it. He's BFFs with Mitch McConnell or what's left of the poor guy. But again, it's, the witch at the end. I'm sorry, I just got. It's a fair point you bring up, though. I mean, he was gripping the side. Really, not even gripping. His hands were there. Mitch McConnell was there, but I don't think he was there. I really don't. And you're telling me that this, you're telling me this guy is capable of being in the Congress, that he's truly representing the Commonwealth of Kentucky? I'm telling you, I am, the more I think about it, the more I support either, you know, annual health checkups or an age limit in Congress, because it's looking like a nursing home up there. Oh, who is it? Coach Tuberville lives next door to McConnell, and they were asked, TMZ was asking him about it. He goes, I don't know where the guy is, right? We never see him out. Everybody thought he died, by the way. They had all the law enforcement outside. There were breaking news alerts. U.S. Capitol Police surround the home of, you know why they were surrounding the home? It's not that he was dead. No, that had nothing to do with it. They didn't want you, the people, to see what it took to get this guy out of the house and into the car. Remember when Hillary went down and they had to shove her butt first into the, remember that? You can't forget that. That's the whole point. So they were trying to block everybody's view of McConnell. But ultimately, it's a big cover-up. And quite frankly, anybody involved in the cover-up has no business anywhere near the Trump administration right now. And Donald Trump needs a White House press secretary who is truly on board with the agenda. That's all I'm trying to say here. All right, 901-260-5926. I'm looking at these images now. The guy doesn't move. I'm seriously, Mitch McConnell, he's in the car, and it's like,
0: That's exactly what it looks like. Mouth open.
17: Where are we? Am I alive? Where's Rand Paul? He's not even moving. And it's just like sitting. That's got to be. Hold on. I'm trying that. It's hard to even do that with your mouth for that long amount of time.
0: It's sad, really.
17: No, it is sad. And it is pathetic. Because this is a family trying to hold on to power at the expense of a very aging, decrepit man. And that's appalling to me. This guy belongs in a nursing home. That's where he belongs. And instead, he's in the U.S. Senate at taxpayer expense. 901-260-5926. This is the Todd Stern Show.
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17: 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Chicago, securing Second Amendment freedoms at the state level. 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SAF is the only organization with 2 cases before the Supreme Court this fall challenging so-called assault weapons bans. 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
5: Is going to interfere with Senator Graham asking her questions, too.
6: I certainly will not.
5: Too, as well. Are you done now? Are you ready to shut up?
6: I am done, sir.
5: Get off my lawn!
7: That was Chuck Grassley. Lord, man. Wow, he was fired up. By the way, Grassley is 92 years old. His vacuum cleaner recently died. Remember that? Very tragic. I think it was a Hoover. Terrible. So that was Cory Booker, and he was being very naughty during one of the Senate hearings. People are really, you know, they came back from vacation. I don't think they got enough R&R. Because everybody's on edge. Anyway, Chuck Grassley, 92 years old. Knowing that context, Dylan, can we play that again?
5: He's going to interfere with Senator Graham asking her questions, too.
6: I certainly will not.
5: Too, as well.
6: Are you done now?
5: Are you ready to shut up?
6: I am done, sir.
5: Get off my lawn!
8: I thought the clip was still going.
7: No. Wow. Well, 92 years old, that guy. He goes to the Dairy Queen with the missus. Did you know that may be the secret? The deli. Do they still have them? I used to love
8: them. They call them delis?
7: I think so.
8: Dairy Queen, they call it deli. I've never heard that.
7: Hold on.
8: I've heard DQ. I mean, that's for sure.
7: Yeah, the deli bar. Never had the deli bar?
8: I don't think so.
7: It's a delicious soft-serve vanilla ice cream covered in a chocolatey shell.
8: Oh, wow.
7: And they call it a deli bar.
8: I would be very open to that.
7: Yeah, that's what he does. I mean, the guy's out on the farm. He's picking corn and mowing the grass and vacuuming the rugs. What did he call? Grassley called. He had a name for the vacuum cleaner. I mean, it was a curious love affair. 49. Well, he's 92. The vacuum cleaner named Beth. He named his vacuum cleaner Beth. She was 49.
8: Wow.
7: Yeah.
8: That's an insane vacuum, actually.
7: Yes, I mean, 49 years old, and the vacuum cleaner still had great sucking power. So I
8: it did its job.
7: They built them strong in the heartland. Good old Iowa corn fed. It's our corn fed vacuum cleaner. Oh, it was handed down from his mother-in-law. Beth was versatile. And Beth is now dead. Anyway, Grassley outlasted the vacuum cleaner. God bless the man. So there you go. All right, coming up, Josh Jones is going to be here. Also, Senator Marsha Blackburn is going to be joining us. And Mary Walter is on deck, plus your calls. We'll be taking your calls in the next hour of the show, 901-260-5926. That's 901-260-5926. Get on my lawn! Beth, I miss you, Beth.
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7: Top Trump officials on the Capitol Hill grill. Lisa Brady, Fox News. One House hearing disrupted several times by anti-Iran war protesters.
8: Professor, you're a war criminal. How dare you? How dare you starve?
9: Committee will suspend till Capitol Police can restore order.
7: This as the Treasury chief faced sweeping and even existential questions from lawmakers.
10: Massachusetts Democratic Congressman Stephen Lynch told Treasury Secretary Scott Bessent he's not sure it matters anymore if the good guys or the bad guys build AI.
11: It does matter whether the good guys or the bad guys had this.
12: But Mr. Secretary, here's my point, though. We're having control problems. So if we build something we can't control and the Chinese build something they can't control, the entity itself is what is the danger to us all.
10: Other Democrats questioned the success of the conflict with Iran and expressed concern over the power of the U.S. dollar. Bessent said the administration is focused on growth and that a fiscal consolidation is coming in an effort to get the government's house in order.
7: Fox's Jessica Rosenthal, the FBI director, Kash Patel, defending himself at a Senate hearing.
13: Those false statements, according to you, are not false statements. They're clipped together to make it sound like I lied, and I didn't.
7: As Democrats led by Illinois Senator Dick Durbin accuse him of weaponizing the department.
14: Director Patel has been the central figure pushing the so-called grand conspiracy, diverting FBI resources to inane, debunked conspiracy theories that the, quote, deep state has been targeting President Trump since his first campaign.
7: Patel focusing on the administration's efforts to fight violent crime. Prosecutors in California say they will not pursue the death penalty for Nick Reiner, who's charged with killing his parents, actor-director Rob Reiner and wife Michelle. Nick Reiner has pleaded not guilty. Special circumstances in the allegations made him eligible for the death penalty, including the murder weapon, a knife. America is listening to Fox News.
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19: I'm Lauren Simonetti, and this is the Fox Business Report.
3: Treasury Secretary Scott Bessent is updating Congress on the economy today. It's a regularly scheduled appearance. It follows the U.S. 10-year Treasury yield topping 5%, though Bessent says the U.S. bond market is the best performing in the world, and he says interest rates are higher because of oil prices. He says oil prices will be coming down. Crude oil prices remain elevated today. Brent crude at $107 a barrel. West Texas Intermediate U.S. oil at $103. Mortgage News Daily says some mortgage rates have already topped 7% at the highest level since the beginning of last year. The Mortgage Bankers Association's chief economist, Michael Frantantoni, says the milestone of 7% is expected to scare off some buyers. That's your Fox Business Report. I'm Jenny Cosola. Invested in you.
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6: 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For today, we'll have mostly sunny skies with highs in the lower 80s. For tonight, we'll have partly cloudy skies with a low near 60. Wednesday will be partly sunny, then a chance of thunderstorms in the afternoon with highs in the mid-80s. Wednesday night, we'll have a chance of showers and thunderstorms with lows in the upper 60s. Thursday, we'll have rain with highs in the mid-80s. Thursday night, we'll have a chance of rain with lows in the mid-60s. And Friday will be partly sunny with a high near 80.
19: Gary LaVox here from Rascal Flats. 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

0: Now, I'm not going to defend the University of Texas that much, but we got to talk about what happened the other day at the big game when Texas beat Ohio State. So there was, at the end of the game, they've got the they had the reporterettes. Those are the lady reporters. And they stick those gals out on the, I guess they're there for the whole game, Dylan, right? They're on the sidelines.
1: Yeah.
0: And then their job is to what? Interview the coach, like as they're going to.
1: Yeah, post-game interview. Yeah,
0: post-game and then the halftime.
1: Yep.
0: Okay. And so there was a bit of a controversy involving this big old gal. What's her name?
1: Her name is Holly Rowe.
0: Yeah, I don't mean that in a bad way. I'm just saying she's well built.
1: Yes.
0: I mean, she could put on some pads and get out there.
1: She could fill in. She could sub in.
0: Do you realize, I didn't realize this, she's 60 years old.
1: Not surprising. She's been doing this for a long time.
0: And I mean nothing wrong. There's nothing. She's not a gal of girth, right? I think she's just, you know, she's a reporter.
1: Yeah.
0: And she was out there, and there's this huge controversy involving the coach. What do they call the coach?
1: Steve Sarkisian.
0: Oh, my Lord.
1: They call him Sark.
0: Sark. That's what they call him, Sark, which is why. So anyway, Sark, at the end of the game, it was a huge upset. You know, the crowd's going wild, and the coach, and there was something else that had happened earlier in the game involving an interview where the coach just had to wait around, apparently. And so at the end of it, he basically brushed her off live on national television so that he could go and be with the team. And she took great offense at that and stormed off and rolled her eyes. So that led to a lot of conversation, and then there was a meme, and you think the coach was being rude.
1: At the time when I saw the video, I was like, come on, like, she's got a job to do. You know, you could just stand there for 30 seconds and it'd be fine. But now that I think about it, like, how the massive scale of that game, like, Texas was down like 14 points, like, going into the fourth quarter. So, like, they won huge. All he wanted to do is go celebrate with his team. And that's what he made it clear to her that what happened. Because now that I look back at it, I'm like, I understand.
0: He was there. He said, Texas fight, hook 'em, and then turned and ran off.
1: Yeah.
0: And again, I don't know. The noise factor was like a big deal at the game. So that may have, I don't know if that played into it or what. Everybody's saying there are multiple camps here. Number one, there are people that say the coach was rude and should have apologized, and the coach had a responsibility to do the post-game interview. Number two, there are people that think Holly Rowe was just being a little pissy and stormed off. And number three, there are people that think it's ridiculous to have these women out there anyway, unless they're cheerleaders, that there's no room for. You know, there's no need to have any kind of a reporter interviewing coaches at halftime or, you know, doing the postgame stuff.
1: Yeah. As a fan of football, I never really cared for those interviews. I don't really care to listen to them because they say the same things, you know.
0: Well, I have a theory about this. I think the only reason they do that is because they want those kinds of those altercations. So I think from a broadcasting and programming standpoint, they want the chaos. And they may not say it publicly, but, you know, they're probably thanking Sark for doing that because people are still talking about the game how many days later. And they're really not talking about the game. They're talking about, you know, whether or not the coach was rude.
1: That's a good point.
0: But, again, it's just, there was a meme made, and the meme is, I'm curious to get your take on the meme. Dylan, have you seen the meme?
1: I haven't seen the meme.
0: You got to watch the meme. You go and search for the meme, and I'm going to talk about the meme, and I want you to tell me what you thought about the meme. So the meme has Holly Rowe, and they had the interaction, and then the coach hauls off and smacks her in the face and storms off. And it's a stupid, funny meme, right? It's just a stupid meme. So anyway, they were asked of Arch Manning, who is the quarterback, and he's just what a kid. I mean, 22 years old. And, you know, he's having the time of his life out there because they just beat Ohio State. It was a great game. And so they're asking poor Arch Manning if he had seen any of the edits of the TikTok or Twitter. And here's what he had to say, Cut 21.
2: I've seen a few AI edits of stuff, but that's about it. I saw an AI edit of Sark's interview. y'all seen that one? That's a good one. Of him slapping Halle Rowe. Yeah, it's hilarious.
0: Yeah, he said it was hilarious. Well, guess who became public enemy number one of womanhood? It would be Arch Manning. And everybody's going after this kid. And they're saying that now Arch Manning should apologize they should apologize for, you know, what Arch Manning did. Now, I want to read this. This is, I'll give you a little bit of background. Sark also ran away from another reporter at halftime, Laura Rutledge, claiming they made him wait too long. And I think this is what started. It was sort of like a snowball avalanche thing. Rutledge said on the broadcast that he apologized to her at the time before running off, that a technical issue was to blame after Ohio State coach's interview prior to that. So ESPN issued via Rutledge a public apology to Sark to begin the third quarter and shouldered the blame on tech issues. So I think there's a little bit more to it. But now the meme has caused chaos. And again, the issue for me, it was, and by the way, all the people laughing were in the press corps. So everybody was, and I wonder if Halle Rowe would have laughed. Probably not. Yeah, she's a serious sports reporter. But again, it wasn't like the coach was smacking her.
1: That didn't really happen. It's a joke. That's the whole point.
0: Did you watch it?
1: I did. I watched.
0: What'd you think?
1: That's really funny.
0: Stop. You can't say that.
1: Yes, I can.
0: They'll come after you next.
1: I don't care. It's AI. It's a joke. Arch Manning is a Gen Zer. He's going to laugh at that stuff.
0: It's kind of like the old Police Academy and Airplane movie, the parody stuff, right? It's a parody.
1: Yeah.
0: I don't think people appreciate parody. I don't think people appreciate good slapstick comedy anymore.
1: No, definitely not.
0: So now there's a conversation on whether or not women should be sports reporters in men's sports.
1: Interesting. I don't really care. I feel like it's fine either way.
0: As long as they know the sport, what do I care?
1: Yeah.
0: I mean, that's the important thing, is making sure that you know the sport. So that's it. But again, I just don't recall these other sports went back. I don't recall male sports reporters getting this bent out of shape over stuff like this. I may be wrong, I may be missed, but I just don't recall that. And if they did, it was one and done, you know. But this is like drama. It's weird. So anyway, poor Arch Manning. He's learning a very, you know, you hate to be the PR guy because they're in the back of the room and they're like, no.
1: Yeah.
0: And it was too late. They couldn't do anything.
1: No. I mean, the kid's what, like 20?
0: 22, I think. Yeah.
1: Yeah. Give him a break.
0: Oh, well. It is what it is. 901-260-5926, our telephone number. That's 901-260-5926. You know, the midterms are almost here, and Republicans could be in some trouble. Polls are showing the Democrats leading in key races. Tonight, Rob Finnerty on Newsmax reveals the growing threat in this country from DSA and the radical left. With less than 60 days to go, Finnerty says it's time for the Republicans to hit the panic button. The House could be in jeopardy, Senate too. Gas prices, mortgage rates, health care, everybody's really upset about all this stuff. The progressive left wants total control of Congress. Tallarico, El Sayed, AOC, Bernie Sanders. So Finnerty tonight reveals President Trump's plan to fight back and what you can do to help him. Don't miss Finnerty tonight, 8 o'clock Eastern on Newsmax. 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
0: All right, welcome back, everybody. Good to have you with us. Our telephone number, 901-260-5926. That's 901-260-5926. Oh, did they have the Emmy Awards? Really? It must have slipped my mind. Sorry about
1: Nobody that. Tells us when they're happening. They just happen.
0: Yeah.
1: And we see it on the app.
0: Nobody watches. Nobody. I think CNN has a bigger audience. Anyway, they recognize all the people who died, right? In the previous year, they do a nice little tribute thing. They left out Chuck Norris. How do you leave out Chuck Norris? This is just insane. Chuck Norris, a great American patriot and an incredible actor. According to Variety, despite a tribute to Buffy the Vampire Slayer earlier in the show, in which it was mentioned that it had been a tough 2 years, Nicholas Brendon's name was not included on the screen. I guess he died. This year, fans also called out names like Walker, Texas Ranger star Chuck Norris, and the Gong Show panelist, J.P. Morgan. Oh, I didn't realize J.P. Morgan died. That was a great show, the Gong Show. Unbelievable. According to Breitbart, as you can see in its not-so-subtle way, the far-left Variety is deliberately snubbing and downplaying Chuck Norris by piling him in the middle of a bunch of TV names that do not even come close to his star power, which is true. I mean, I like the Gong Show, but come on, Walker, Texas Ranger. The TV show ran for 9 seasons on CBS, became a Saturday night staple, although it was well known that fewer people watch TV on Saturday nights. Walker still managed, are you ready for this? Managed to attract somewhere between 10 and 20 million viewers over those 9 seasons. And of course, you can still watch Walker, Texas Ranger today. And let's not forget, he was one of the biggest movie stars in American history. I mean, had some incredible, he was saving the world. I mean, just about every single one of his movies. So there you go. But no surprise here. No surprise. You know, they'll do a retrospective on Everybody Loves Raymond, and don't be surprised that they leave poor Patty Heaton out. You know, she's a rock solid conservative Christian in Hollywood. But it's really a shame, because this really is evidence that Hollywood hates you. They hate your values, and they hate movie stars especially who share those values. Unbelievable. How do you not mention Chuck Norris? That makes absolutely no sense to me. 901-260-5926 is our telephone number. That's 901-260-5926. By the way, I want to thank our good friend, Congressman Tim Burchett, becoming the latest member of Congress to endorse my new book called The Golden Age, How Trump Saved America, and we appreciate the congressman's endorsement. Ladies and gentlemen, would love for you to consider getting this book as a Christmas gift for a conservative loved one or even a liberal loved one. Everybody needs a good elephant gift. Remember the Dr. Fauci bobblehead we, Dylan, the family?
1: Oh, yeah.
0: Yeah.
1: Good to pass around.
0: It was. Chapter 6 in my book is How Trump Saved My Hometown. And I'm a big fan of this chapter. And it's a lot of fun. And it really tells the story of what makes Memphis great and why Memphis really matters. So I would encourage you to check it out. I actually pull a quote from Elvis Presley in the book. Somebody asked me this morning what I missed about Memphis, and I said everything. And that's really, unbelievable. But it starts out with Cash Patel, the FBI director, the chapter does, in 2025, announced the following words on national television. Memphis is the homicide capital of America. I said a collective gasp echoed throughout the home of Elvis Presley and B.B. King. It's true. So anyway, read this book. You're going to be inspired. You're going to, many of you are maybe in a funk right now. This book is going to pull you out of the funk. I guarantee it. I can promise you that. Let's go to the phones here. Mark in Memphis, listening to us on KWAM, our flagship station. Mark, what's on your mind?
14: Hey, Todd, I just want to tell you how bad the Emmys are. Colbert won an Emmy. Colbert, the worst show on TV, won an Emmy because he hates Trump.
0: It's outrageous. I just, you know, it's just disgusting. But I'm not really, are you really that surprised, though, Mark?
14: No, no. I'm surprised if you didn't get 10 or 12 of them.
0: It's a good point. But don't, please do not put Chuck Norris in the same column as Buffy the Vampire Slayer, okay? Chuck Norris was an American icon.
14: He was an American icon. I remember when he was fighting with the Superfoot Bill Wallace.
0: Oh.
14: The guy was for real, man. He wasn't no actor. He was a real hero and a real man.
0: Well, he really was. And do you really think that Hollywood is going to honor a real hero and a real man, as you just said?
14: No way. Not when they got Colbert.
0: It's true. Well, that's a fair point, Chuck or Mark. Let me ask you real quick on the safety. You know, this is a 1-year anniversary of the Memphis Safe Task Force, Trump sending in the feds. How are things around Memphis?
14: They're a lot better. They're a lot better, Todd. But I'll say this. Unless they start building jails and prisons and putting people in there, they're going to go light on these criminals. Nobody's going anywhere. I wouldn't go to a fair. I wouldn't go to a ball game. I wouldn't go anywhere in this city. It's still not safe. It's a lot safer. But it's still got a long way to go before you're going to see the economy turn around because everybody's scared to leave the house.
0: Yeah, the only people doing well around Memphis are the gun stores.
14: Yeah, that's right.
0: It's true. It's true. All right, Mark, thank you for calling in, and we appreciate you listening to KWAM. 901-260-5926 is our telephone number. That's 901-260-5926. Dylan, we're going to drop some knowledge on the audience here as we go to break. Since 1940, the year that Chuck Norris was born, roundhouse kick-related deaths have increased by 13,000%.
1: Shocking.
0: Who would have thought? 901-260-5926. This is the Todd Stern Show.

0: What's up, y'all? I'm Kelly Clarkson, and as the daughter of a school teacher, I know just how important education is. No matter how old you are or your situation, continuing to learn will enrich your life and help remove barriers you didn't even know were there. So much opportunity, y'all. Whether it's a foreign language, history, or a different way to look at things, take some time each day to learn something new. This message is courtesy of the United States Air Force.
1: News. I'm Therese Crowley. Senator Bernie Sanders and top Democrats proposing a ban on AI superintelligence. President Trump believes Democrats are ginning up AI panic before the midterms. Former Anthropic worker Jacob Coxon tells Fox's Hannity.
2: The AI wants things itself, and that's what makes it so unique as a technology and why it's so uniquely terrifying.
1: With the House voting on a middle ground today to prevent AI data center energy demands from hiking American utility bills, President Trump accuses the Supreme Court of being bullied by the radical left with their 7-2 decision to block his mail-in ballot restrictions. The brother of the holdout juror in the Lindsey Clancy murder trial tells the New York Post the Haitian Catholic family can't even leave home, hounded by true crime gawkers saying religion didn't dictate his judgment that Clancy was guilty of murdering her 3 kids. 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
10: Here's your latest weather forecast from the Talk of the Town, 97.7 FM and 1570 AM. For today, we'll have mostly sunny skies with highs in the lower 80s. For tonight, we'll have partly cloudy skies with a low near 60. Wednesday will be partly sunny, then a chance of thunderstorms in the afternoon with highs in the mid-80s. Wednesday night, we'll have a chance of showers and thunderstorms with lows in the upper 60s. Thursday, we'll have rain with highs in the mid-80s. Thursday night, we'll have a chance of rain with lows in the mid-60s. And Friday will be partly sunny with a high near 80. 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
12: Our man in Dallas. He's also our man in Washington, D.C., the great, great political commentator, Josh Jones. Josh, good to have you back with us.
13: Good to be with you, Todd.
12: All right. I want to rehash here. We need to talk about last week in Dallas. And first of all, before we get to the politics of it all, so what were you working around the clock? Did you have any time to get out and do, like, Dallas kinds of stuff?
13: Unfortunately, not really. It's basically convention at the convention hall for 10 or 15 hours, and then back to the hotel, and then rinse and repeat. Still a good time. But
12: did your bosses, because you work for a company there in D.C. that handles a lot of candidates, did they put you up in a nice place?
13: Yeah, we actually were in a nice hotel because one unforeseen benefit of the convention coming to town is all the hotels were basically the same price, regardless if they were super nice or, like, you know, more middle of the road. Up in the price, though, we were able to stay at a little bit of a nicer hotel.
12: Oh, well, that's good. Well, I'm glad to hear this. I was concerned about that because if you were going on our dime, I like to put our people up in a good place because when you're out like that and you're working 18 hours a day, you want to be able to come back and enjoy a very nice hotel where everything is there and they take care of you.
13: Yeah, no kidding.
12: No, oh my goodness. So I was. Oh, I'm disappointed. We were hoping you had gotten down to Fort Worth. We wanted to put you on a steer, you know, that you can do that. And, you know, wear a cowboy hat.
13: Dude, I do own some cowboy boots. I brought those with me. I was wearing those.
12: Oh, that's good.
13: Since, you know, it was in Dallas.
12: Yeah, no. Do you think, though, after all of that, did it move the needle at all?
13: I mean, that is the question, right? Because if you look back at the 2 days, kind of my takeaway and kind of what I've heard other folks say is that logistically, they did a good job. I mean, to pull a convention together in 6 months is no small ask. So in terms of executing, they did it well. It was a well-run convention. Now, at the end of the day, does it move the needle politically? I guess we'll see, but I find, you know, there's a lot of different speakers, so I can speak for, you know, literally every single person that spoke. But unfortunately, I felt like I was more of the same. I mean, there were some good talking points in there, but it was, you know, the traditional Republican talking points, whereas this could have been the opportunity for the president and the Republican Party to make the case on affordability and cost of living specifically, because that is the issue of this election. Sure, there's other things that matter, but that's what people care about the most this election. So this should have been the stage to make the Republican case of that, and that's what the message should have been. And I'm worried it got a little lost amongst all the other issues that were discussed on that stage.
12: Josh, I'm going to put you on the spot. Name your favorite drag queen.
13: I don't think I have one.
12: Exactly. That is my point exactly, and I ask you that question because every red-blooded American man responds the same way you just did. But here's how Tallarico responded.
14: Mr. Tallarico, so nice to meet you. Sorry, I broke my hip. I was there when you defended the drags. Who's your favorite drag queen in Texas?
15: Oh, my God, probably Alyssa Edwards.
14: Alyssa Edwards, yes. I love Mikey Mays. Thank you so much.
12: Josh, under 2 seconds. It was like, you asked me, Starnes, what's your favorite drink? Dr. Pepper. You know, because that's what I know. This guy knows his drag queens. All that to say, Josh, is that that's what they're going at. The Republicans are counting on going negative to generate the vote in places like Texas. And I wonder if that is going to be enough.
13: Yeah, I mean, well, I guess we'll see. I mean, we're under 50 days from the election at this point. And look, I mean, like, especially when you have a candidate like James Tallarico or some of these other folks across the country that Democrats are running, you have to run these negative ads to really show who these people are, because they act like they're these moderate, middle-of-the-road people, and then they have, you know, all this baggage in their closet that, you know, on the Republicans that, you know, get out there into the news.
12: Josh Jones joining us on our Patriot Mobile Newsmaker line. Josh, we were going through some Trafalgar polling survey numbers there were 4 states. And all 4, they have the Democrats leading right now in the Senate race, including North Carolina and Georgia. What are you seeing out there? What are you sensing? And what is it going to take to get that Republican surge come November?
13: Yeah, look, Democrats are fired up. They see this as the opportunity to, you know, get a lick back on Trump since he won the presidential election. So they're going to show up. That motivating factor to come out to the polls, because it's easy to talk about, oh, we lower your taxes, you know, from this percentage to that percentage, or from, you know, X amount to this amount, and those sorts of messages. But, you know, those are sometimes hard for people to relate to if you're talking about these abstract numbers. So I think the president and Republicans have to, you know, show Casey's real life stories of how the policies are making a difference, but also draw a contrast with the Democrats. Because, sure, there's always issues in an election cycle with the incumbent party, which is, you know, in this case, the Republican Party. But if you think back just to 2 years ago under the Biden administration, I would make the case that things were a lot worse. Not to live in the past, but to draw a contrast of, look, things may not be perfect now, but if you just go back a couple years, it's worse.
12: Yeah, and that I think they have to make that point to the voters. You know, I'm concerned, though, because I, too, believe that affordability is going to be the issue here. The only people talking about that are the Democrats, and the Republicans are all over the place on the messaging.
13: You're right. And I think that you saw that on the convention floor down in Dallas. You have, you know, a whole host of speakers from House candidates, senators, the president, the vice president, cabinet members. I mean, you had every part of the Republican leadership down there speaking. And sure, you had some people down there speaking on affordability and cost and recognizing that that's the issue of the election. But a lot of them didn't even touch on it. And I think that's going to be a huge missed opportunity. And that's what that convention should have been about. And unfortunately, you know, for some folks, they honed in on that. Others didn't.
12: All right. Josh, let me ask you. I know you're a healthy eater somewhat. Do you do the fast food stuff? Do you have a favorite fast food joint you like to chow down at?
13: Yeah. I think my favorite fast food, I had a couple of them. Chick-fil-A is always, you know, always up there. Great choice. If I'm wanting like a set down fast food, it's Chili's. It would be my top two.
12: Chili's. I didn't realize that. All right. The reason I ask that is there's a place called Slim Chickens. I don't know if you guys have those in D.C. Slim Chickens is kind of like it's sort of like an upscale-ish Chick-fil-A, you know, sit-down restaurant. And anyway, they're launching a brand-new flavor of their chicken tenders, and I'm curious to hear your thoughts on this. Dylan, is this true? First of all, Dylan sent this to me. This is a true story.
15: It's true.
12: We've been able to verify.
15: So they haven't marinated the chicken in Dr. Pepper, but they have sprinkled seasoning of like a Dr. Pepper infused, like with pepper and other, you know, seasonings with that.
12: They're calling it Dr. Pepper Chicken. Would you eat a Dr. Pepper chicken?
13: I would try it. I like Dr. Pepper. I just don't know if I like Dr. Pepper infused chicken.
12: Yeah, I'm with you on that. I don't know. I'll try it. How about that?
15: I thought this story was right up your alley, Todd, because you're like so Dr. Pepper. And like you love the jelly beans. The jelly beans are so good.
12: The Dr. Pepper jelly beans.
15: Yeah.
12: Is that the Jelly Belly? Is that
15: That's it.
12: Those are some fine jelly beans.
15: Very good.
13: Should reach out for a sponsorship.
12: Oh, that's a great idea. All right. Yeah, I like the way you think, Josh. All right. Well, all right. Next time you're down in Memphis, we'll head over to Slim Chickens, and we'll break a Dr. Pepper chicken wings together.
13: Yeah, we'll do an on-air review.
12: That's even better. All right, Josh. We did that once when French's was doing the mustard ice cream that summer in New York City. We sent the intern out and made him eat it on air. The sound of throw up is not good on radio, by the way. That's not a good sound. Josh, good hearing from you, my friend.
13: Thanks, Todd.
12: All right. 901-260-5926, our good buddy Josh Jones. Dr. Pepper chicken tenders. Interesting. Let's go to Tom in Houston, listening to us on Patriot Talk 920, wants to talk about Memphis. Hey, Tom, what's going on?
16: Well, Todd, you bring up the crime in Memphis. And I used to come to Memphis every year for an event called the International Blues Festival. This takes place in January, of course, down on Beale Street. Last time I was there, there was 274 bands from all over the world, okay? And it's a four-day event. And the finals take place there at the Orpheum Theater. Well, I do not attend anymore because of the crime in Memphis. I hear about it throughout the year, but I had a personal experience with it there at my hotel. Car got broke into, and cops said, "Well, sir, you know, this is a problem we have," and blah blah blah blah blah blah. But it was just a minor crime, and well, not to me it wasn't. And that's what your city's dealing with. I mean, you gotta get it under control by whatever means you need to. And I agree with the man. We need to make more prisons, fill them up, and also mental institutions. I mean, who goes and holds somebody down and cuts their head off? Tell me that.
12: It's a great question. I love blues as well, and I was at the festival this past year, and a good buddy of mine owns Rum Boogie Cafe, and they're one of the sites where they have, you know, a lot of the bands and some of the best blues music in the world at that festival. And there were a lot of people there, and Tom, it bothers me that you had that sort of experience. Because, you know, Memphis is so much better than that. I will say that, you know, the downtown area, you know, depending on where you are, yeah, it's going to be bad. And it shouldn't be that way. Not only do we need more cops on the street, Tom, we need a mayor that's walking the streets with a baseball bat and, you know, just knocking out crime. I mean, it's that kind of ferocity we need to put a stop to the violent crime in this city.
16: Yes, sir. And, you know, my first year, I can't remember if it was 2014 or 2015, and I did the whole Memphis experience. I went to Graceland. I went to the Gibson Guitar Factory before they left town. I went on, Graceland Boulevard or whatever, to one of the restaurants there that's like within half a mile of Graceland, and because location, location, location, I paid $7 for a peanut butter and nanner sandwich. I thought, my God, this is ridiculous, but, you know, I ain't going to be this close to Elvis ever again, so I did it.
12: Well,
16: and it's a great town. It's a fun town, but
12: oh, yeah,
16: it has a little cancer on the butt that needs to be excised.
12: Tom, you're absolutely right, and I hope you give us another chance. And if you decide to come back, you let me know, and we'll hook you up with some good seats over at Rum Boogie Cafe down there on Beale Street. And I'll treat you personally to a peanut butter and banana sandwich down at the arcade, which is where Elvis used to eat all the time. How's that?
16: Well, I tell you, if I get there, I'm going to look you up.
12: All right.
16: And, I'm sure you're twice as good looking as what my brain pictures over radio.
12: All right, we'll get you some Tennessee sipping whiskey too then. All right, Tom. All right, thank you for calling. Wow. Let's go to Kim in Georgia, listening to us on WDUN. Kim, what's on your mind today?
17: Hey, Todd, thanks for taking my call. We love you.
12: Thank you.
17: I am a Trump supporter, love what President Trump has done. I'm a Republican. I'm watching our Senate race, Ossoff and Collins, and I'm a little concerned that there will be some moderate Republicans and maybe elderly swayed to vote Ossoff's way, since there is an ad about Collins, Mike Collins, about Social Security, and that is a hot topic across the country. If you're manipulating our Social Security or anything with that, and I think he's going to have to address that with an ad. He's got a great ad against Ossoff, but he needs to tackle this Social Security thing.
12: Well, what is he saying? I'm going to plead ignorance here on this. What is Collins saying about Social Security?
17: Well, they do have him recorded. I don't know if there was any AI involvement, but he's saying, go back to work. Get off of Social Security. Go back to work. Anyway, they're showing, you know, just manipulation, that he's trying to cut the benefits, that he doesn't want to support Social Security, and it's just sending a really negative message. It looks like it's a very old clip, the video, but I think he needs to address it.
12: Well, I did a quick little search here. That was actually from a radio interview he did last year. And he said, to like you just said, pretty much an accurate quote there, get off Medicaid, get off Social Security, get back into the workforce. The campaign said that he simply misspoke and meant to refer to people leaving Medicaid for employer-provided insurance. They're saying this was sort of taken out of context. But again, you've got to be careful what you say out on the campaign trail, and you can't make stupid mistakes, and it sounds like this was a stupid mistake.
17: Exactly.
12: Yeah, Kim, this is tough. I mean, the numbers are not looking good. What is it about Collins? What do you think the campaign needs to do that they're not doing?
17: I think he needs to, because there's so many ads from both of them equally, you know, slamming the other, they're both very effective, but I think he needs to address that issue. That affects a lot of people. He needs to clarify that about Medicaid. It's a neck and neck fight.
12: Mm. Well, right now, you've got Collins down in every single poll, including the Fox poll and Trafalgar Group. So they've got to make up that ground somewhere. Kim, thank you for that call, and thank you for listening. We've got to take a quick break here, folks. 901-260-5926. 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
18: He's not bitter. He's blessed. Todd Starnes.

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6: All right, let's go to the phones here. 901-260-5926. Daniel in Atlanta. Hi, Daniel. What's on your mind today?
7: Hey, Todd, you know, I really like you. For whatever reason, you seem to be a fun guy. But so lately, you've been souring a little. Yesterday, you interviewed Greg Bovino. And I guess the whole point was he was trying to say Matt Mullen wasn't doing a good job, all kinds of things. Hey, Greg, Todd, you have to understand, I'm an immigrant too. There's so many forces making money off immigration in this country. I don't think there's any single politician or Congress that can stop it. Think about it like this, Todd. When I came many, many years ago, about 30 years ago, you could not get a bank account with a H-1B1 visa. Now, people that come to visit their H-1B1 visas, they're opening bank accounts in your big bank. How does that happen?
6: Daniel, let me ask you. Are you a legal citizen of the country?
7: Yes, sir. I'm 100% legal. I'm a full-time citizen, and I love this country.
6: I got about 10 seconds here. Does it bother you that so many people are coming here illegally and taking advantage of the country?
7: Absolutely. I wouldn't like it, too. I'm originally from West Africa. I would not love any of my neighbors around me in West Africa to even come into my own country and we all look black. I wouldn't allow it. So America should not allow it. The people of America should not allow it. But there's too many people making money off this immigrant.
6: Daniel, I think you nailed it right there. You're right. People are making money. It's a grift, an absolute grift. Daniel, God bless you, and welcome to America. Hang tight, everybody. Hour three, Senator Marsha Blackburn coming up next.
8: The flood of people, at least 10 million illegals, have poured into this country.
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6: For more than 50 years, the Second Amendment Foundation has fought for your gun rights in court, educated the public in one landmark victories, including McDonald v. Chicago, securing Second Amendment freedoms at the state level. But the fight is far from over. SAF is the only organization with two cases before the Supreme Court this fall challenging so-called assault weapons bans. Stand with the organization with over 55 lawsuits challenging unconstitutional gun laws nationwide. Join the fight today at saf.org.
10: Man, I love my kids so much. 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

0: Northwest Tennessee. It's Common Sense Conservative Commentary from Todd Starr.
1: Satsas, that's right. 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
2: All right, we are watching a couple of developing stories. One of them taking place in the Rose Garden of the White House. Hello, everybody. Welcome to the Todd Starnes Radio Show. Happy to have you with us. Hour three coming up. Senator Marsha Blackburn joins us. We are expecting to hear from the Attorney General of these great United States, Todd Blanche, going to be delivering remarks from the Rose Garden. And we'll try to dip into some of that when his speech begins. In the meantime, want to go to the Patriot Mobile Newsmaker line and welcome in the Queen of Radio, the one, the only Newsmax contributor, Mary Walter. Mary, hope you're doing good today.
3: I am. How are you?
2: Yeah, doing well. Can't really complain. You know, we're in the middle of what they call a heat dome. So for the past, what is it, Dylan, what, 3 weeks, 4 weeks? It's been over 100 degrees here in Memphis.
4: Feels like forever, actually.
2: Yeah, it does. So, Mary,
3: really?
2: We're really
3: here in
2: miserable.
3: Jersey, we woke up this morning. It was 64 degrees.
2: I hate you. Thank you, Mary Walter, for joining us today.
3: See y'all.
2: I was wondering. No, it's funny because I was watching some news videos and I see people wearing jackets, and I'm like, what? Where are these people? Because they're not in Memphis, Tennessee. I'll tell you that much. Hotter than boy blaze.
3: I'm going to reconsider that whole moving to Texas thing, a Tennessee thing.
2: If you're in the eastern part of the state, you're okay. But if you're on the western part of the state, it is like the gates of hell. So
3: keep selling it for me.
2: I'm going to get a text message from the Chamber of Commerce again, the tourism department. Starnes, you're killing us over here. Come on, man. Oh, my word. Mary, there's a lot going on in the world of politics. We've been having a little bit of fun with this James Tallarico thing. I want to play this audio for you and get your reaction. We did something on air. We tried this question with Josh Jones, and he had the same reaction that Dylan had and the same reaction I had. But here is here's James Tallarico being asked a question.
5: Mr. Tallarico, so nice to meet you. Sorry, I broke the hip. I was there when you defended the drag. Who's your favorite drag queen in Texas?
6: Oh, my gosh. Probably Alyssa Edwards.
5: Alyssa Edwards? Yes. I love Mikey Mays. Thank you so much.
2: Less than 2 seconds it took him to answer that question, Mary Walter. What do you make of that?
3: Okay, so I'm going to say, I love a good drag queen, okay? I love a good drag show, all in good fun, for adults, right? Not for children. And I realize that it is entertainment. It is not a way of life. Yet, I don't have a favorite. And to be fair, I've been to about 3 drag shows in my entire life. So I can understand why I would not have a favorite. They should have asked him what his favorite cut of meat is. That probably would have been harder for him to answer, because now all of a sudden he went from being vegan to I love meat and jamming it down his throat because they told him he had to. So that probably would have been a far more interesting question. So what's your favorite cut of meat? How do you like your steak cooked? You know, so tell us a little bit more about that. He probably would not have been able to answer it.
2: Do you like Angus or ground chuck? Angus or ground chuck, Tallarico?
3: Exactly.
2: You know, the other just weird thing is I don't know too many guys that are picking up girls at gay bars. And that's just, again, it's not a judgment. It's just kind of a weird thing.
3: Well, okay, so there's a difference between like a drag show at a gay bar. So let me tell you here. Let me school you, Scott. Is it Scott? Todd? Whatever the hell your name is. So here's the thing. So like drag queen brunches are like a chick thing and a gay guy thing. All right. A drag show in a gay bar is where gay men go to pick up other men. So, either way, it doesn't look good for him.
2: Dylan, are you feeling very uncomfortable right now, or is it just me?
4: Just slightly, no. You're not alone.
2: We're just kind of, yeah.
3: Wait, why is this uncomfortable?
2: Ian, the intern's hiding under the desk right now. I don't think it's uncomfortable. By the way, he wasn't going to, no, as far as we understand, he actually just picked up his girlfriend. They met at a gay nightclub. I don't know if there was drag going on or not. But it's just odd. Hmm. Most straight guys, I don't know. Maybe they do. I don't know what the dating scene is like these days.
3: Okay, so I have been to gay bars in New York with other men, but it was strictly for entertainment value on their part, just because it was a super fun bar. So there would be like a whole group of us that would go, men and women that would go after work at like 8 o'clock at night, 9 o'clock at night. And so they were straight, but they weren't picking up other women in there, because there's a really good chance the other women are gay.
6: Oh, lesbians.
3: Right.
6: Oh.
3: They exist. Yeah, I've seen them in the wild. Yes.
6: You know, when I was living in Brooklyn, New York, and I lived in the zip code that had the highest concentration of lesbians in America. And I could not understand. I'm like, why is everybody always wearing flannel? I never could understand that. So.
3: Jeez, a Lou,
6: so I know. I'm like, jeez, a Lou. If this was Fifth Avenue in Brooklyn, it may still be there. I don't know.
3: Oh my God.
6: But I needed to get a haircut. And normally the makeup ladies at Fox would handle, you know, haircuts, but one of them was out. So I thought, I got to get a haircut. So there's like this hairstyling salon there on Fifth Avenue in Brooklyn and Park Slope. And I walked in, and as soon as I walked in, I realized it was a lesbian hair salon. And okay. I immediately turned around. I just stood there, and they stared at me. I'm staring at them. And I said, can you tell me where Supercuts is, please?
3: In Park Slope, Brooklyn. Yeah. By the way, I'm so sad that this was before the era of videotaping everything you did, because I would have paid. It would have been the best channel on Instagram, X, everywhere, for someone to just follow you and film you living in Park Slope, Brooklyn. Like, I would pay to watch that.
6: So
3: that would have been hilarious.
6: So Channel 5, which is the Fox affiliate there, when I was working at Fox, they found out about all of this, and they're like, oh my God, you've got to do a weekly segment, like a Southerner living in Brooklyn. And so we did like this. We did this weekly segment for like about a year, and it was a lot of fun. But it was just kind of like the hilarity of Todd Starnes living among, you know, people wearing buttless leather chaps, and you know, that was a thing too in Park Slope.
3: That's my local Fox affiliate. So I'm surprised I didn't see it. I missed it.
6: My two neighbors, I'll never forget. They're probably dead by now. Frank and Christine. Italian couple, and they cursed like I have never heard people curse. They would sit out on their stoop, and one day they were very kind, but you know, it's a very brusque Italian Brooklyn kind of a kind. And I'll never forget, one day I came back from the bodega, and I was walking, and I could smell marijuana, and I'm like, oh my God. And so there are Frank and Christine sitting on the stoop. And I said, we talked briefly. I said, Christine, I said, somebody is having a very happy day. And she, I looked, and she and Frank were smoking these huge, like Cheech and Chong style marijuana cigarettes.
3: Blunts, yeah.
6: Blunts, thank you. That was the word I was missing. But it was funny, Mary, because Christine said, you know, it's cheaper than meds. So I'm like, hey, I'm not judging. And she said, and if you want some, I can hook you up. She's like in her late 70s at the time.
3: Hey, she's an old hippie.
6: I love that neighborhood. It was a fun neighborhood, actually.
3: Yeah, Park Slope is actually a nice neighborhood in Brooklyn, but that's hilarious, Todd. I think that's so funny.
6: Yeah, I need to write a book about that. The organic mayonnaise shop was the total jam.
3: Wait. There was a shop that only sold organic mayonnaise?
6: Yeah, they went out of business.
3: That's all they sold?
6: That's all they
3: sold. That's like the old SNL skit where they only sold Scotch tape. Remember that one?
6: Oh, that's right. I love that. By the way, there was...
3: Scotch tape store.
6: Just to give you an idea of this neighborhood, we had a little butcher shop, and they actually had this velvet rope so the Park Slopers could park their baby carriage. They had valet parking for the baby carriages.
3: Of course they did.
6: You can't make this stuff up.
3: This is why people don't want to move out.
6: Mary Walter joining us on the Patriot Mobile Newsmaker line. I have absolutely no idea why. We're hanging out talking today.
3: Wait, can I just say to everybody, these are our conversations on the air. So imagine what our conversations are like off the air.
6: It's pretty insane. It's pretty insane. I want to play this audio. This is the mayor of Atlanta. His name is Kasem Reed, former mayor of Atlanta. And he's actually endorsing the Republican for governor because of how bad crime has gotten in Atlanta under Democrat rule. Cut 21, please.
7: I've seen a few AI edits of stuff, but that's about it. I saw an AI edit of Sark's interview.
6: Oh, I'm sorry. That's not it. That's 17, please. 17.
8: What got me activated was that my mother goes to the Chick-fil-A at Colony Square, and she went to that Chick-fil-A on the day that it got robbed. And so it's personal to me. The grandmother of my daughter, when dropping off my daughter, was robbed. One of my dear friends was the victim of an attempted carjacking and couldn't get the police on the phone, even though she had the license plates for the person that tried to carjack her car. And what I believe is that most people in Atlanta are having these kinds of experiences. What I hear overwhelmingly from people who walk up to me is that they're afraid, particularly when they're women, to get gas in the city of Atlanta. So they're driving around on E.
6: And honestly, Mary, that's the way it is in a lot of these large cities around the nation, is that crime is off the charts. And thank God that Donald Trump is sending in the feds to crack down on crime.
3: Yeah, well, the whole they're driving around on E because they're too afraid to get gas in the city of Atlanta. Well, stop laughing at New Jersey and outlaw pumping your own gas. It solves that crime at the gas station problem. So there's that. Never worried about getting gas at 2 o'clock in the morning in New Jersey. I'm totally fine with that. But you're right. But isn't it interesting that it takes it to hit home before they will acknowledge that there is a crime problem? When it was happening to everyone else, there was no acknowledgement that it's a crime problem. Well, when it hits his mother and his daughter, it's a problem.
6: Yeah.
3: Right. It's very interesting. It happened here in New Jersey where the wife of a Democrat mayor was hit in a car accident by an illegal who ran a red light. Now, all of a sudden, oh, this illegal immigrant thing is suddenly in the news because it happened to a Democrat politician's wife. Mm. So unfortunately, they have to live it in order to get it through their thick skulls.
6: Mary, hold on just a second. I mentioned that we've been following the Attorney General Todd Blanche holding a press gathering in the Rose Garden at this hour, and we do have some breaking news to share.
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6: The Attorney General announcing that today is the one-year anniversary of the surge of federal agents to Memphis called the Memphis Safe Task Force, and the Attorney General announcing some staggering numbers. 13,000 arrests, and they've found more than 200 missing kids. Let's listen to the Attorney General here.
9: Done in Memphis. Today is the one-year anniversary of us signing the Memorandum of Understanding with Memphis to do the great work that we've done over the past year. Nearly 13,000 arrests in the Memphis area, more than 2,000 illegal firearms seized, and nearly 1,500 known gang members arrested over the past year. We also located more than 200 missing children. St. Louis, over the past 4 weeks, our HSTF platform has been extraordinarily successful, arresting over 250 violent criminals, many with outstanding and extensive criminal history, and they've taken over 100 illegal firearms off the streets. That's just in the past 4 weeks. And today, you may have heard Director Patel announce that the FBI has arrested 10 out of 10 of the criminals on the FBI's 10 most wanted list in the first 18 months of the administration.
6: That's, Mary, just remarkable numbers. And I'm going to tell you, it feels like a completely different city now that Trump has sent in the task force.
3: Yeah, it's fantastic, isn't it? Isn't it? It's amazing when you punish people for committing crimes, how they either wind up in prison or they stop committing crimes. I don't think they stop committing crimes. I think they wind up in prison, as we spoke earlier about people needing to experience things to get it through their thick heads. I think also there are some people who are just opportunists who are like, well, if everybody else is doing it, so can I. So, you know, they get a five-finger discount every time they go to the store because nothing's going to happen to them. Well, when daddy's home and daddy says zero tolerance, if you steal something, you will be punished. The people who would not normally do that, but it's just that the environment permits them to do it, won't do it.
6: Yeah, it's a great point. Mary, we're going to have to leave it there. I loved the meandering conversation today. Tell us what's coming up. You've been on hiatus. What's coming up on the big radio podcast?
3: The podcast tonight, we do have an author who is joining us, who is going to be talking about the negative effects of feminism, which I thought was interesting.
6: Oh, that'll be fun.
3: Yeah, and I am going to be on Newsmax here in about 20 minutes.
6: All right, ladies and gentlemen, the great Mary Walter, and you'll be able to see all of her great stuff. As a matter, did I mention to you that I actually gave you a shout-out in the book?
3: Yes, you did.
6: You're on page 290. I had to check. I had to double check. Page 290, the Mary Walter shout out. So there you go.
3: I have to write that down. 290. I'm going to write that right here so I know where to look for it. 290. All right. Thank you, Todd.
6: All right. Mary
3: Walter.
6: Mary Walter. I'll text you the information. All right. There you go, ladies and gentlemen. Mary Walter. We've got to take a quick break here. 901-260-5926. This is the Todd Stern Show.
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6: And welcome back, everybody. This is the Todd Starnes Radio Show. And I can't say enough good things about how wonderful our audience is. You guys weigh in on a lot of our social platforms, and we try to respond to as many of you as we possibly can. I just want to say thank you for doing that. And thank you for being a part of what we are trying to do across the nation. You know, there are a lot of folks that are, I would call them grifters. These are people who are pretending to be conservative, and they play make-believe, and they get out there, and they're asking you for, you know, well, nickel and diming you to death. And that's one of the things when I started doing what we do here, we decided not to go down that route. Yeah, it would be easy to charge for our newsletter. We have 250,000 people that read the newsletter, but we don't do that. We wanted to provide as much as we could free of charge. So, you know, being a part of what we do, you're not left out, right? So, we don't charge money for the newsletter, for the podcast, or even for our app. We do that as really a public service to you. And I want to make sure that you have those resources free of charge. And I hope that you are taking advantage of that. And if not, head over to our website and sign up for all of our free stuff. And of course, we would appreciate it if you would, you know, buy the book. I got a note last week that said, Starnes, why are you harping about the book? Well, first of all, we don't have a massive platform like Fox News. So this is the way we promote what we do. And that being said, this is really my favorite book that I've written so far, The Golden Age, How Trump Saved America. And I just love the message here. You never know how the books are going to turn out until you write the last word. This is a very hopeful, positive book. And I promise you, if you read this, you're going to want to rush out and vote in the midterm elections. Got to take a break. Senator Marsha Blackburn coming up next.

0: Hi, this is Martina McBride. With online news, social media, and texting available 24/7, the world seems to be spinning faster and faster every day. 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
2: News, I'm John Saucier. New documents about the men accused of attempting to kill President Trump in Butler, Pennsylvania in 2024 have been made public. Senator Eric Schmidt telling Fox the investigation needs to be thorough.
3: This isn't some kid who's having problems in school. This is somebody who tried to assassinate the future president of the United States. And we should leave no stone unturned in this investigation.
2: Leaders of the four largest AI companies have warned the development needs to be slowed to prevent the technology from getting out of control. Congressman Ted Lieu of California is saying the government needs to step in to regulate AI development.
4: They need to slow down their development and put in adequate guardrails. And we cannot expect the industry to regulate itself. We need Congress to act.
2: President Trump has dismissed concerns about the negative impacts of AI, calling the warnings a, quote, sick conspiracy. 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
18: Here's your latest weather forecast from the talk of the town, 97.7 FM and 1570 AM. For today, we'll have mostly sunny skies with highs in the lower 80s. For tonight, we'll have partly cloudy skies with a low near 60. Wednesday will be partly sunny, then a chance of thunderstorms in the afternoon with highs in the mid-80s. Wednesday night, we'll have a chance of showers and thunderstorms with lows in the upper 60s. Thursday, we'll have rain with highs in the mid-80s. Thursday night, we'll have a chance of rain with lows in the mid-60s. And Friday will be partly sunny with a high near 80. 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
12: Everybody, this is the Todd Stearns Radio Show. We are waiting for Senator Marsha Blackburn. She is currently on the Senate floor, and she is casting votes, so she'll be with us momentarily. In the meantime, crazy auntie Maxine Waters going at it with Scott Bessent. I'll tell you, these people have absolutely no respect for decorum. Cut number 18, please.
19: The U.S. bond market has been the best performing
20: yes
19: major
20: or no, Mr.
19: bond market
20: Secretary.
19: In the world.
20: Yes
19: and
20: or no, Mr. Secretary.
19: Record,
20: reclaiming my time. Reclaiming my time.
19: Record,
20: reclaiming my time. Reclaiming my time. Reclaiming my time. You keep talking, I'll keep reclaiming my time. And I'm asking you, Mr. Secretary, turn it to your trade policy. If tariffs are not inflationary, as you claimed in your previous testimony, then why has inflation increased by more than 3% over the past year? Do you deny that inflation is too high at 3%? Yes or no?
19: The Representative Waters.
20: Yes or no, Mr. Secretary.
19: You're not making
20: yes
19: sense.
20: Yes or no, Mr. Secretary.
19: If you believe the tariffs
20: reclaiming my time.
19: The tariff
20: reclaiming my time.
19: So,
20: reclaiming
12: okay,
20: my
12: enough
20: time.
12: It's giving me a headache. God bless Scott Bessent for having the wherewithal to put up with that nonsense. But this is, again, what the cabinet's going through every single time they show up on Capitol Hill. Now, just a little while ago, we heard from the Attorney General, Todd Blanche, making really a shocking announcement from the Rose Garden of the White House. Let's take a listen.
21: Done in Memphis. Today is the one-year anniversary of us signing the Memorandum of Understanding with Memphis to do the great work that we've done over the past year. Nearly 13,000 arrests in the Memphis area, more than 2,000 illegal firearms seized, and nearly 1,500 known gang members arrested over the past year. We also located more than 200 missing children. St. Louis, over the past 4 weeks, our HSTF platform has been extraordinarily successful, arresting over 250 violent criminals, many with outstanding warrants and extensive criminal history, and they've taken over 100 illegal firearms off the streets. That's just in the past 4 weeks. And today, you may have heard Director Patel announce that the FBI has arrested 10 out of 10 of the criminals on the FBI's 10 most wanted list in the first 18 months of the administration.
12: I mean, it's truly remarkable. Senator Marsha Blackburn, as a matter of fact, at a Senate hearing earlier today, and here's what she had to say as the FBI Director Kash Patel was in the room. Let's listen.
22: And last year we had a hearing with you, Director, where one of our Democratic colleagues railed about how you were making the country less safe. And I just want to refute that because we can point to what you and the Memphis Safe Task Force have done in Memphis, Tennessee, that is making Memphis and Tennessee, and indeed the entire country, safer.
12: Well said. And again, this is all laid out in my new book, The Golden Age. There's a literal chapter on how President Trump saved Memphis, Tennessee. I want to go right away to the Patriot Mobile Newsmaker line and say hello to the next governor of the state of Tennessee. Right now, she is our Senator Marsha Blackburn. Senator, good to have you with us. And wow, what an amazing story coming out of Washington today.
23: It is indeed. And Memphis, of course, is the center of it because Memphis is the success story. And Todd, what we know is making Memphis safer is something that all Memphians have been excited about, they are benefiting from. And as we talk to people in West Tennessee and Shelby County every single day, they will say thank you for the task force and pointing out what they had done in the hearing with me, talking about the 13,000 arrests, the nearly 1,500 gang members that are off the streets. They're locked up. They're being prosecuted. Talking about the children that have been rescued. Having Todd Blanche in the Rose Garden at the White House today, talk about Memphis as the model for how you work together with your local, state, federal agencies. You put everybody together. You say, we're going to make certain we make this happen. You've got a mayor that is working hard to make his city safer for his citizens. You've got a police chief working to make certain the city is safer for the citizens, and at the same time, training new officers, recruiting new officers, training existing officers, having them learn from whether you've got the FBI or DHS or other agencies that are helping train existing officers. This has been a remarkable effort, and over the past year, to know that the crime rate has been cut more than half in Memphis, Tennessee. Things are very different today than they were just a year ago.
12: You know, what's really shocking about all of this, Senator, is that the Democrats who have run Memphis for generations could have done something about this, but they did not do anything. They didn't do anything at all. And it took your efforts. It took the efforts of people like State Senator Brent Taylor, now running for Congress. And it took President Trump. You took that to President Trump and said, Mr. President, we need help in Memphis. And he delivered when the Democrats failed to do so.
23: You're exactly right about that. And Director Patel and the Attorney General listened when we said, we need your help. We can't do this on our own. And they said, we will help you. And indeed, Director Patel, when he was with us a year ago, gave me that public commitment that they would do that. And they have lived up to that. And now that other cities, St. Louis, other cities are looking at Memphis. You've got Director Patel today talking about the Project Viper, which was the first part of putting this task force together. How he now has that in a couple dozen cities where they're looking at how you work in partnership to get crime under control. And Todd, I'll say this, also the cartels that have moved into some of these issues. We in Tennessee have sent this message loud and clear. If you are here trafficking our children, if you are trafficking drugs, we are going to hunt you down. We're going to find you and apprehend you. We are going to put you in jail. We are going to prosecute you, but you are not going to get away with this. And it has, that message is being understood by these cartels, and they are leaving the area, and that is a positive.
12: Senator, I thought it was interesting, something you said in your remarks to the FBI director, that you wanted to see those numbers every single day. And that's, I think that's going to impress a lot of people who, you know, sometimes, you know, this part of Tennessee gets left behind in the conversation. But it certainly appears that you are paying very close attention to what's going on here in the Memphis area.
23: Yes, indeed we are. Ben Blackman is our chief counsel, and he grew up in Memphis, went to school at Christian Brothers, and law school at Ole Miss, and he has really drilled down on these numbers. And as we have worked right with your local, state, and federal agencies, every day we check these. We look at the criminals that are being detained and are being jailed. I will say this. Our U.S. attorney, Mike Donovan, has been stellar on this. Tyrese Miller, the U.S. Marshal, stellar. And these gentlemen are individuals that are now recognized across the country. Chief Davis is getting calls from around the country from other police chiefs saying, how have you done this? This is good for Memphis. And, you know, one of the things we're hearing not only from citizens about how much safer it is, but from small business owners and about, you know, beginning to have people look at relocating businesses and reaching out to them and saying, could you supply this? Would you be a vendor for that? So it's opening up opportunities for economic growth and development that a year ago Memphis did not have. The Chamber of Commerce is getting more requests for information. This is good. It means more jobs. It means higher wages.
12: Mm. Senator Marsha Blackburn joining us on our Patriot Mobile Newsmaker line as one of those small business owners. I say thank you, Senator. I want to switch gears real quick because the gubernatorial race is heating up. There you have a Democrat opponent, a woman by the name of Jerry Green, who sits on the council in Memphis. She posted something about you. She said that you are a coward. I'm curious to get your reaction to the rhetoric coming from the Democrats in this race.
23: You know, we are running our race. We've got a great message. We have a history of working with and for Tennesseans and working to make their lives better every day. We are going to stay focused on that and leave the noise to others. I said I've got an opponent that is a socialist. I've got another one with quite a colorful record, but we are focused on the people of Tennessee and how we best serve them. It is an honor every day to work for the people of Tennessee.
12: Well, I know your team has actually put out this website, deadbeatdave.com, this independent guy, David Hatley, and you're right. I mean, the guy is a convicted criminal. He says that he's, you know, written about all of his, you know, past crimes and mistakes that he made. He said younger in life. What is it about this guy that would disqualify him to be governor of Tennessee?
23: And one of the things we know is that Tennesseans want somebody who has a history of delivering for them, somebody that understands the states, each grand division, and has solutions to problems. We are a great state. We're not a bad state. We're not bad people. We are one of the best states in the country, and we've got the lowest per capita debt burden in the country, the lowest tax burden. This is a good thing. We have a solid foundation of success to build on. We should be America's Christian conservative leader. We should be the freest state in the country. And as governor, that is something I'm going to work toward. How do we be the freest state in the country? How do we even further get down the cost of delivering government services, the cost to the taxpayer? Because government doesn't have money. It all comes from the taxpayer, and it means you have to have policies that are going to keep that cost of government low so that the taxpayer is keeping money in their pocket. Right now, Todd, we hear every day from people about the cost of living. What can we do to make housing more affordable? Well, let's look at permitting. Let's look at regulation. Let's look at how we get the cost of government services down, how we speed these processes. We hear from people about the necessity to keep communities safe. How do we make certain that we further that and we do it in a cost-effective manner? How do we make certain our kids are going to have opportunities and the best educational opportunities in the country? How do we get these ratings up on their test scores and make certain that every single child graduates high school knowing what their God-given gifts are and setting them up for success in life, whether they want to go to the military or they want to work in skilled labor or they want to go to a college. Let's set our kids up. We're a great state, and we can do this. And we can set these children up for success, and we can make certain that we are America's conservative leader. President Trump is sending power and authority back to the states every single day, yeah, whether it's health care, education, permitting, regulation, economic development. We're seeing it every day. So let's do a reset and lead the other country and show other states what we one of the best states in the country, what we are able to accomplish.
12: Senator, I've got about 60 seconds, and full disclosure, I should have said this at the very start of our conversation, that I have endorsed you, and you have my full support as governor of the state of Tennessee. I'm also one of these guys that just loves debates. You know, I'm a journalist, I'm a broadcaster, and I love the debates, and I love hearing conservative ideas being debated. Is there any circumstance that you would consider or at least think about doing a debate with your opponents?
23: You know, my opponent is a socialist, I'm a conservative. This is a contrast election, and people always, we love talking about what we are for. But Todd, I'm not going to give air to these defund the police, put social workers on the street, Medicaid, not even Medicare, but Medicaid for all. We're just not going to give air to that.
12: All right. Fair enough. Senator, we appreciate you coming on. I know you're super busy today, and thank you. We covered a lot of ground. And again, thank you again for the great work you did getting President Trump to send in the task force. We really appreciate that.
23: You got it. Take care.
12: All right. Senator Marsha Blackburn on the Patriot Mobile Newsmaker line. And it does took a lot of folks to get that task force down here, and we're mighty thankful for it. All right. We've got to take a break. 901-260-5926, our telephone number. That's 901-260-5926. This is the Todd Starnes Show.
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4: 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Chicago, securing Second Amendment freedoms at the state level. 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SAF is the only organization with two cases before the Supreme Court this fall challenging so-called assault weapons bans. Stand with the organization with over 55 lawsuits challenging unconstitutional gun laws nationwide. 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
5: You know, Dylan, it's... Blackburn was fired up today.
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5: She was, yeah, extra spicy. You know, I do think it was funny. She said they were staying above the fray, right? But they actually created the deadbeatdave.com website. And they're everywhere this guy goes. And he's sort of like he's a self-funded guy. And one of the reasons I think they're a little concerned is that he's got a lot of money and he's self-funding his campaign. So he's going to be dumping a lot of cash into the race, and everywhere he goes, he's being trailed by people dressed up in the old school prison uniforms, the black and white stripes, and they're putting up wanted posters for David Hatley all over the state of Tennessee. So it's going to be an interesting race there. Clearly, Marsha Blackburn is by far the front runner here. David Hatley running as an independent, and then Jerry Green running as the Democrat. In that particular race. 901-260-5926, our telephone number. Listen to these numbers. Nationwide crime numbers under the Trump administration. 31,000 gangbangers gone. 2,700 criminal gangs dismantled nationwide. 54,000 violent crime arrests. Homicides down 18%. That's Donald Trump, ladies and gentlemen. That's a reason for you to get out and vote on Election Day. All right, we've got to scoot out of here. Back at it tomorrow. Don't forget ToddStearns.com. 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

0: President Trump's name on the iconic performing arts venue, according to Fox News sources. Prior to Tuesday's board meeting, a federal judge had blocked the Kennedy Center board from adding Trump's name to the structure or grounds. Judge Christopher Cooper ruled that, quote, simply put, defendants cannot install memorials for President Trump or anyone or anything else at the Kennedy Center without Congress's blessing. Leaders of the four largest AI companies have warned development needs to be slowed down to prevent the technology from getting out of control. Congressman Ted Lieu of California says the government needs to step in to regulate AI development.
1: They need to slow down their development and put in adequate guardrails. And we cannot expect the industry to regulate itself. We need Congress to act.
0: The United States continues to be a competitor with China in the AI race. 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
17: Here's your latest weather forecast from the Talk of the Town, 97.7 FM and 1570 AM. For today, we'll have mostly sunny skies with highs in the lower 80s. For tonight, we'll have partly cloudy skies with a low near 60. Wednesday will be partly sunny, then a chance of thunderstorms in the afternoon with highs in the mid-80s. Wednesday night, we'll have a chance of showers and thunderstorms with lows in the upper 60s. Thursday, we'll have rain with highs in the mid-80s. Thursday night, we'll have a chance of rain with lows in the mid-60s. And Friday will be partly sunny with a high near 80.

0: DOJ is focused on prosecuting and removing them. The Kennedy Center board votes to shut down the venue just hours after a federal judge blocked another effort to add President Trump's name to the building. The president posting that the closure is needed for safety repairs, but also suggesting renovations will not happen if an ongoing fight over the naming doesn't go his way. In today's ruling, the judge again said Congress has to approve any installation of memorials or anything else. The president signaling that the Justice Department will appeal. Stocks finished lower ahead of a Fed decision tomorrow. The Dow down 328. 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
6: The major averages falling on spiking oil prices and rising bond yields, and as investors remain cautious ahead of an expected rate hike tomorrow afternoon, it's now predicted that the Fed will raise its benchmark interest rate a quarter percentage point, the first increase in more than 3 years. Gushing oil prices are adding to inflation worries, with West Texas Intermediate crude settling over $105 a barrel. Calls to slow AI development continue to weigh on tech stocks. Software stocks fell amid AI uncertainty, while chip stocks tried to rebound. The Magnificent Seven big cap tech stocks were mostly lower, led by Alphabet, Microsoft, and Amazon. The Dow winners, Chevron, 3M, and JP Morgan Chase. The Dow decliners, Goldman Sachs, Microsoft, and United Health Group. The Dow down 328 points, the Nasdaq lower by 205, S&P 500 down 34. That's your Fox Business Report. I'm Hillary Barsky, invested in you.
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8: 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For today, we'll have mostly sunny skies with highs in the lower 80s. For tonight, we'll have partly cloudy skies with a low near 60. Wednesday will be partly sunny, then a chance of thunderstorms in the afternoon with highs in the mid 80s. Wednesday night, we'll have a chance of showers and thunderstorms with lows in the upper 60s. Thursday, we'll have rain with highs in the mid 80s. Thursday night, we'll have a chance of rain with lows in the mid 60s. And Friday will be partly sunny with a high near 80.
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0: back on the Guy Benson Show with Steve Hilton, the Republican nominee for governor in California. And as I mentioned right before we broke, there's a clip that's making the rounds that's interesting to people, not just in California, but around the country. Your current governor, Gavin Newsom, who's on his way out. Your opponent is Javier Becerra, who's this sort of unqualified guy who's failed upwards and was a totally disastrous health secretary under the Biden administration. Even they hated him there. Regardless, Gavin Newsom is a major player in California on the national stage. He, of course, has seen himself as a future president for a very long time. And it seems like his focus of governance for a while has been positioning himself to run nationally. He just gave an interview to CNN and Jake Tapper. They were fly fishing together. And this exchange occurred, which is kind of interesting, cut 27.
1: You're not even the only Californian.
2: No, right. Yeah.
1: You got Rokana.
2: Yeah.
1: Kamala.
2: Yeah. I don't know if she runs, but we'll see.
1: I know she's called around.
2: Yeah. But I wouldn't run if she ran.
1: If she runs, you will not.
2: Of course not. Why would I? I wouldn't do that to her. I wouldn't do it to me. Why would I? I wouldn't do that to you. I wouldn't waste everyone's time. Who needs that?
1: What do you mean? That doesn't even make sense to me.
2: I wouldn't. But first of all, electorally, it's a gift from God for everybody else. They enjoy the hell out of it. Mutual assured destruction. It services no greater good.
0: All right. So apparently, if Kamala Harris runs again, Gavin Newsom's saying, well, of course I would never run for president in that circumstance. But what's going on there, Steve?
3: Well, it's so ridiculous, isn't it? This sort of psychodrama between these two California career politicians who are so useless in their different ways. I actually don't know. I don't know whether he's saying this because he knows that she's not going to run and therefore feels confident that he can do it. Or actually, he really doesn't want to run, and it's sort of pre-Butler, as it were, laying the pathway for him to confound everyone's expectations and choose not to run.
0: Oh, he wants to run.
3: He wants to, but he doesn't want to be humiliated, and the numbers are not looking good for him. I agree with you. I mean, it's all he's been thinking about, and for the past 8 years as governor, that's one of the reasons that it's such a disaster here in California, because he's been completely absent, and instead of stopping the insanity coming out of the state legislature, has just been waving it all through, which is one of the reasons we have this massive bloat and cost in California. So yes, I agree with you that that's been his focus. But as he's looking now into the reality of it, there's newer, brighter, shiny objects in the Democratic field, and so he may be looking a little bit nervous about that. I think the true point, though, someone made it, so it's not an original point from me, but I think that the truest thing about this is the fact that he's even saying this is itself disqualifying. If you're just looking at this as some kind of political calculation rather than on the basis that you've got a strong conviction.
0: Right, like
3: you're the guy for the job, and you've got the ideas and the character and the vision to lead the greatest nation on earth. And if that just goes out the window because a two-time failed candidate chooses to run, I think that's obviously disqualifying.
0: Well, Gavin Newsom is the current governor of California. We'll see what's next for him. A man who wants to replace him is Steve Hilton, the Republican in the race, our guest here on the Guy Benson Show. A debate coming up against his opponent, Javier Becerra, at the end of the month. Steve, we will check in back with you as this campaign unfolds. Thank you for your time today.
3: Of course. Thank you, Guy. Great to be with you.
0: More of the Guy Benson Show Happy Hour coming right up.
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8: Fox News, I'm Tom Rigotti. The Kennedy Center in the nation's capital is closed, at least for now, following a federal judge's decision. Fox's Jessica Rosenthal reports.
9: For Cooper ruled against a Kennedy Center board resolution that aimed to put President Trump's name on the building's facade by saying that only Congress could make such a decision. After that ruling, President Trump announced that the Kennedy Center board had voted to close the center for safety reasons pending reconstruction.
8: In a Truth Social post, President Trump says if the courts block his name from being added to the building, the reconstruction and renovation of the Kennedy Center will not take place. Lawmakers in Washington are split on how to address concerns over AI.
6: There's a call for Congress to remain in session and address AI. Democrats say not acting could be fatal, but GOP leaders are reluctant to tangle with AI right now.
8: It's Fox's Chad Pergram. 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
11: is Hugh Hewitt for townhall.com. Social media influencer Hassan Piker is now the face of the Democratic Party. Piker wears his Mao jacket, hoses his Twitch audience down with absurd political takes. Piker uses social media to monetize the worst impulses of the extremes in American politics. In the course of doing so, he personally carried the most radical major party candidate in memory, Michigan Democrat Abdul El-Sayed, to that party's nomination for the United States Senate. Piker has now gone so supernova radical that some Democratic leaders have tried to rebuke him without even naming him, including House Minority Leader Hakeem Jeffries. It's not going to work. Piker and the socialist fever he represents is repelling the moderate Americans who love the country, especially in the Democratic Party. It should not be difficult to say. Voters ought to reject Hassan Piker, Abdul El-Sayed, Alexandria Ocasio-Cortez, Rashida Tlaib, and I could go on by name. They also ought to be rejected at the ballot box.
12: We are the NFHS. That stands for the National Federation of State High School Associations. 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
4: Here's your latest weather forecast from the Talk of the Town, 97.7 FM and 1570 AM. For today, we'll have mostly sunny skies with highs in the lower 80s. For tonight, we'll have partly cloudy skies with a low near 60. Wednesday will be partly sunny, then a chance of thunderstorms in the afternoon with highs in the mid-80s. Wednesday night, we'll have a chance of showers and thunderstorms with lows in the upper 60s. Thursday, we'll have rain with highs in the mid-80s. Thursday night, we'll have a chance of rain with lows in the mid-60s. And Friday will be partly sunny with a high near 80.
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0: In our first hour today, Paul Morrow joined us, former NYPD inspector. He's an attorney. He's a Fox News contributor. We had a lot to talk about, fortunately and really unfortunately, including for the people of New York City. Here's part of the conversation with Paul. We spent a lot of, really all of Friday's show and much of last week building up to the 25th anniversary and then commemorating that solemn anniversary of 9/11, the atrocity committed by terrorists that day. And before we move on completely from that subject, and unfortunately, much of what we saw on that day and beyond has been pretty repulsive from certain people, the usual suspects. I just wonder what your day was like in 2001 that morning.
10: So I got down there about an hour or so, after the second tower came down. I was working in Manhattan at the time, so of course they scrambled us all right down. I was there for when seven, people forget, a third building came down. I was there for when seven World Trade came down. And fortunately, or however you look at it, we knew from the example of the towers that that building could come down. So when the ground started to rumble and we felt the shaking, I knew what it meant. And so I just yelled, run. We all ran for it. And we were set up on a perimeter. And so there was no further loss of life relative to Seven World Trade. And then I ended up, somebody gave me up that I could type. And so we were there about 16 hours, I think, the first day. And then next day they put us on 12-hour tours. And my job was to type vouchers, as they call them, which is an intake form for property from stuff coming off the pile. I don't want to be all kinds of graphic, but you can imagine some of the stuff that was coming off the pile. The story I always tell is the biggest conundrum was the cell phones, because cell phones by then had become fairly ubiquitous, and they were much tougher than they are now. They were these little bricks, Nokia mostly, and they survived. And so you had this dilemma, because we were intaking these cell phones and vouchering them and putting them all in a trunk, and every now and then they would go off because loved ones were looking for their loved ones, yeah, hoping they survived. And so we would have this debate, myself, the doctor that was there, the lieutenant that was running the morgue tent, which was right beside the pile, do we answer it? And you'd pick up the phone and you'd see mom, or dad, calling, Uncle Jimmy. Mm. And you're like, do I answer it and say, this is Officer Morrow and I'm at ground zero and I got bad news for you? Ultimately we decided the safest and best thing to do was not to answer the phones. So, there's a lot of other things. It's Fox Nation has done a special on it about something I wrote 25 years ago that Fox knew about, to their credit, and decided to work into a show. I'm very proud of it. They did a great job. And it gives something of a feeling of what it was like to be in the middle of all that.
0: Thank you for that reflection. And it's like, again, it's those little excruciating details that I think remind people of what it was like. And for a lot of the younger audience, help paint a very gruesome but real picture of what it was like. And Paul, related to this, there was a big controversy in New York City about whether Mayor Mamdani should have shown up for the ceremonies. There were some very vocal family members who lost loved ones saying, we don't want you here, please don't come, respect our wishes, we just want peace on that day. And I'm very, very sympathetic to them for multiple reasons and what they would want. At the same time, like it or not, and I don't, but the reality is he was elected mayor of the city. So, I think it made sense for him to be there. There's a photograph of former President Bush sort of staring him down that went all over the place. And I it resonated with me. I was like, yeah, I would love to know the internal monologue. And it's probably not too dissimilar to some of the things I'm thinking. That full interview with Paul Morrow and all of today's show available online for free as part of our podcast at GuyBensonShow.com or FoxNewsPodcast.com or wherever you get your favorite podcasts. When we come back, the home stretch, what a night it was here in Kansas City. We were at Monday Night Football. My ears are still ringing, literally, from the game. We'll talk about it coming up.
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18: 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New research from IBM finds 46% of surveyed fans say their digital sports expectations have risen over the past year or two. Nearly three-quarters use sports apps, while 39% report frustration with managing multiple subscriptions to follow sports they care about. AI use among fans is also growing, but trust depends on accuracy. 45% of respondents say accuracy is the top driver of trust in AI-powered insights. 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
24: 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With your VSiN Action Update, I'm Tony DeZiri on the Vegas Stats and Information Network.
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6: You could be born into the poorest sector of the economic ladder, okay, as my kid was. 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Think about that. Now, that is not something that's unique to identity. That's unique to humanity. Everybody who is the parent of a newborn child benefits from that. That's not identity politics. 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Okay, when you look at the Trump RX plan, we have the lowest recorded prescription drug drop since JFK was the president of the United States. The lowest in over 60 years. Now, that is not identity. That's not, hey, black people, hey, Spanish people. That is humanity. Hey, everybody, you all take prescription drugs. If we get the lowest dip in 60 years, every single American benefits.
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0: Here's something that keeps a lot of parents up at night. Kids are growing up with more access to information than ever before in history. But most of the content is calculated to keep them distracted, make them mad, and keep them scrolling. Not help them think for themselves. WorldWatch exists to be the antidote to the algorithms. 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And I love that WorldWatch doesn't talk at kids. 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
3: Fox News, I'm John Saucier. Attorney General Todd Blanche addressing questions about artificial intelligence regulation, making it clear the Justice Department will vigorously investigate anyone who uses AI to break criminal law. The agency will not look to regulate the technology itself.
4: If anybody associated with AI violates criminal law, we'll investigate that. We already have. There's plenty of cases involving AI that we've charged individuals. I do not think it's the job of the Department of Justice to regulate. We're prosecutors, not regulators.
3: President Trump pushing back on proposals to regulate AI. Senate Minority Leader Chuck Schumer says Commander-in-Chief's behavior is part of a pattern.
5: It's also always what Trump does. Americans scream out for help. Trump dismisses them out of hand and says, leave it to me, and then does nothing.
3: The Attorney General continued calling AI extraordinarily beneficial to society. 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
6: 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So don't let anyone tell you your dreams aren't possible, because you know what? They are. 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
1: Pennsylvania reporting its latest death from a complication of measles, making it 4 deaths now connected to the disease since last month.
2: The Pennsylvania Department of Health said the latest death was an 18-year-old person living in Mifflin County. A rare neurological complication of measles is the cause, according to the coroner. The deaths of a 40-year-old woman this past Saturday and 2 infants last month are also blamed on measles complications. None of the 4 were vaccinated. Measles is highly contagious. State health officials say it's been diagnosed in nearly 700 people in 38 counties this year, adding vaccination is the best defense. Governor Josh Shapiro took to X to criticize Health and Human Services Secretary Robert Kennedy Jr. for stoking vaccine skepticism. Gernal Scott, Fox News.
1: The FBI says they've captured a 21-year-old Pennsylvania man plotting a terror attack. Here's Fox's Eric Sean reporting.
3: Authorities say he pledged allegiance to ISIS and was planning an imminent terrorist attack. Caught near Pittsburgh, officials say they prevented what could have been a horrific tragedy. The FBI says 21-year-old Jonathan Kramer of Valencia, Pennsylvania, was nabbed as he appeared to be preparing for a mass shooting. He's charged with getting a rifle and nearly 200 rounds of ammunition for what they say he called a mission. Also had a scope, a prayer rug, 30 knives. This happened in a parking lot outside of Pittsburgh. Kramer is accused of saying that the targets could include nightclubs, theaters, concerts, and schools, boasting those attacks could cause a stampede that would result in even more deaths. Right now, he is being held in jail without any bail.
1: And it's been a tough September so far on Wall Street. That trend continued today with the Dow losing 328 points. NASDAQ was down 205. The S&P 500 lost 34 points. In New York City, I'm John Saucier, and this is Fox News.
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0: Hey guys, Dave Ramsey here. You've heard me talking in your ear for years on your drive to work, around the house, wherever you listen, but there's something different about actually getting together. So we created the Live Like No One Else Cruise. 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And we're not just showing up and doing speeches. We're on board vacationing with you all week. 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Well, this is one place where we're actually going to get to do it together. And what makes this thing so much fun for me, it's one heck of a week. 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
3: Fox News, I'm Tom Rigotti. A Saudi Arabian pipeline that transports millions of barrels of oil a day is scheduled to be largely out of service for weeks. Fox's Steve Harrigan is in Tel Aviv with the latest.
4: Saudi Arabia is being hit day after day by attacks from Iranian-backed Houthis. They're hitting not just the oil infrastructure, but they're also targeting cities as well. Warnings going out even in the city of Mecca, the holiest site.
3: Pennsylvania reports its latest death from a complication of measles, making it 4 fatalities connected to the disease since last month.
5: The Pennsylvania Department of Health said the latest death was an 18-year-old person living in Mifflin County. The deaths of a 40-year-old woman this past Saturday and 2 infants last month are also blamed on measles complications. None of the 4 were vaccinated.
3: That's Fox's Gernal Scott. 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